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0: emailed Newsweek that the department's offer is $2,600 to migrant who self-deport on an initiative that first came into place in January 2026. They're aliens, illegal aliens. They're immigrants. They're not migrants. What a dumb thing to say. Mark Lucas when we come back. Stay here.
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1: Keys. I appreciate Mark coming on. As I said, going to take a long weekend. We'll have a best of here on the network. We do appreciate you hanging out. Do me a favor. Spend some time this weekend talking to your kids about what Independence Day is and how cool it is to live through the 250th anniversary of the birth of this nation. Just take a minute or two. You can do your barbecue and your whatever else you have planned after that. Enjoy the fireworks in areas that aren't restricting fireworks, which is dumb. Again, happy birthday to the United States of America. That is Polo. In for Sam, that is Monica. I'm Joe. We're going to go. Have a great weekend. Happy birthday, America. Go check out the social media. Bye.
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3: World, one smile at a time.

0: Mortgage rates are influenced by several factors, from the Federal Reserve's interest rate policy decisions to bond market investors. Whatever the reason, lower rates ease borrowing costs for prospective homebuyers. Bob Agner reporting.
1: Tesla car sales jumped over the past 3 months in a possible sign the worst of the boycotts against the automaker and lost market share to rivals are behind it. The electric vehicle maker run by Elon Musk reported Thursday that it delivered 480,126 cars, a 25% gain over last year's sales. More at Town Hall.
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3: If you want to stab the globalists right in the throat in the information war, share this URL, alexjoneslive.com. It's like crucifixes at high noon to vampires, silver bullets to werewolves, kryptonite to Superman. It's Thursday Live. Errol Musk joins yours truly to talk about the battle to save the West from the globalists and their third world armies. Parents are being charged all over the world, including the U.S., with murder when vaccines kill their children. Iran pulls out of the peace talk, says, we have nukes. 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All right, I am particularly prepared today. The very eccentric and very smart, and also award-winning top sharpshooter in South Africa when he's in the army. Interesting guy who had to defend his house and small children from a group of folks coming to kill him. Interesting guy. Errol Musk will be joining us in the second hour. Then Kyle Serafin has a lot on what's happening at the FBI and from his high-level CIA sources. Exclusively on what's really going on in the government. He's got some of the best sources, about a 99% accuracy rate. He'll be joining us coming up in the fourth hour today. I'll be co-hosting with Kyle Serafin. And I'll also open the phones up. We'll take five or six calls for Errol Musk next hour. All right, we got a long way to go and a short time to get there. I have gotten to about 20 clips this week of over 200. I counted them up this morning, but 230-something. After I got some new clips of white people having their brains beat out and put in comas by baseball bats, stabbed, raped, murdered. I have over 20 new clips today of women being gang raped in the street, white people being beat up, and when you got five black dudes who are African Muslims beating up a white guy, the police come and tackle the white guy. You see this every day. And again, this has been greenlit for race war against whites. The majority of people, obviously, that aren't white are not like this, but it is military-age males are being encouraged and greenlit to do this, whether it's in Germany, Italy, anywhere in the UK, Canada, blue cities in the US. This stack is unbelievable, and this is just today. And my issue is this. I have the statistics. It's over 20-1 black on white crime, Islamic on white crime if you're in Europe. It's the same numbers. Actually, worse than that. It's a conservative number. But I do have some clips of white people going crazy and attacking black people, too, and road rage and things. But I have this, but the point is, people are statistically going more crazy. But the leftist media is promoting it and pushing it, and that's why a lot of it is focused at whites. And that's meant to create massive racism and division, divide and conquer. That's a stack. We have more demoralization in the corporate media trying to undermine the United States and blame our problems on the Bill of Rights and Constitution when it's been ignoring that has gotten us in the deep doo-doo we're in. We also have big developments between Russia and Ukraine and the NATO proxy war, volleying more intense attacks, breaking records every week, attacking each other, and all the massive weapons being made in Europe and the U.S. being shipped in to attack Russia, and Russia more and more saying, we're about to hit Europe, which you better

Pray they don't, because Europe's going to hit right back and we're in full war. I mean, we are so close. We've got that. I know we harp on Iran a lot. Everybody knows what's going on. We're 100. How many days are we? 124 in? Let's pull it up. Since Israel drug us into this, knowing that the middles weren't going to fall, knowing it was just embroiling us as a distraction fighting Iran while Israel takes Lebanon and other areas. So 124 days into this, you have the Iranian national media, the Iranian military, the mullah saying, we're ignoring the old mullah who had a fatwa saying no nuclear weapons. They just never put them together. But now they're like, oh, the new Ayatollah, no, we're doing it. Witkoff 6 months ago, they're 1 week away. Chief negotiator, now said it again last week. They got nukes. They got nukes. And it's a big deal. So I want to hit that first quickly and then move out of this. But yeah, there's Witkoff 5-6 months ago. He said it again last week. And when I say it, I always see on X people commenting, you're an idiot. What do you know? I don't know. I just told you 15 years ago they had enough pistol material to make at least 5 bombs. And then, oh, what they say last year, the Pentagon, they can make 5 bombs. Oh, where do you think I got that information from? An Easter bunny? So, what do you think? I don't have the best sources? People say, why do you have them? Well, I have a huge show, and everybody else is scared to report it. Like, I got a call. At the White House today, Castell screamed at the Director of National Intelligence and others, and Trump backed it, saying no, looking at foreign governments' involvement. You know, they had information that. And like, why am I being given this? Well, because you'll report it. We can't. Well, give it to somebody else. Why do I always have to do the most dangerous stuff? No, but we other people won't report it. That's why. I'll do it. So I'm like, all right, do I have to? It's more like, oh, God, give me the big exclusive. Please, let me have it. I'm more like, I got to do it again? I got to be the target again? Okay, I'll do it. I get the stuff because other people are scared. I'm not trying to brag here. Just that's why. Not like people don't know this stuff in D.C. in the White House. I used to have Charlie Kirk, before he got killed, calling me up repeatedly, thanking me for keep heat on the Epstein thing. And, you know, we got to get this out. You know, Trump, they're killing it. You got to keep pressure. It's having an effect. Hey, keep it up. Israel's trying to drag us into full war. Midnight Hammer. Great job, Alex. Keep it up. And what did Joe Kent, everybody tell you he was saying later? They went, oh, he didn't say that. Bull corny hot dog. So, Vance warns U.S. has options as Iran directs Doha talks. Vance was against this war, but he's loyal to the president, and so he's been given the job of trying to get a deal, and then he gets blamed when there's not a deal. But the truth is, what are our options? Nuke them? Ground invasion? We did the math.

tens of billions in bombs, masses of Israeli troops killed and wounded, and Gaza is 140 square miles. Iran, if you look at how many square miles it is 4,500 times bigger. In fact, do that again, guys. Look up the square, only the exact number, because I'm going from memory. Just look up Gaza's square miles, I know it's 140, and then Iran, how many square miles it is, and then if you divide it, it's 4,000 times bigger and more of an armed camp with underground bases and spider holes everywhere. So it's thousands of times harder to take, and we tried it with the Iran-Iraq war we funded in the 80s, and they didn't have a 10% of the weapons they got now. So how'd that work out? Vietnam, we dropped 7.6 million bombs. We dropped 40,000 bombs on the Iranians. And Trump just keeps thinking, but now he knows, they're not going to fall. He said it a few weeks ago. We got to get the strait open. But Iran says, we're not meeting with you. We're not doing it. Leave the Middle East. Give us at least $300 billion. They wanted $500 billion. And then we'll open the strait up and make a deal with our partners across the strait to put the toll on. And Trump's like, no. So we continue on with the ceasefire while Israel keeps bombing Lebanon and hitting Iran, and the U.S. hits Iran some, and then Iran blows up more ships, and the strait stays basically choked off. It's closed most of the time, and the wreckage of the economy. So let's do the math. Yeah, so Gaza is 140 square miles, and Iran is 636,000 plus square miles. So divide. Yeah, so my memory was right. Iran is 4,545 times 0.7142857. So let's put that back on screen. Iran is 45,000 times bigger than Gaza. And how many bombs did Israel drop on Gaza? 4,500 times bigger. So Iran is 4,500 times bigger, plus, than Gaza. And it took Israel years to get control of Gaza. They still don't even have full control. So, why'd the Pentagon tell Trump again, 92% chance the missiles don't fall? Because the Iranians have their power distributed out. It's not a pyramid. Okay, it's not vertical. It's horizontal, and it's set up with cells. They've been planning this for 48 years. The Strait of Hormuz is a death trap. The whole country's encircled by mountains, and the Mossad told Trump and Netanyahu told Trump, we will win in 4 days. And the U.S. media keeps saying, we're in talks. No, they're not. I read the official Iranian statements. They're not in talks. Buried on the 4th of July, mediators pledged quiet between the U.S. and Iran to follow Ayatollah's funeral that's following it happened after he was killed months ago. I would expect Israel to attack to mess that up. That's what they've always done. I mean, they may not this time, but past behavior is most indicative of the future. How the Iran war ignited a clash between Trump and the Saudi crown prince, he wants it to end. As the Pentagon stays quiet, AP reconstructs the U.S. strike, 3 cruise missiles into the girls' school. Iran must develop nuclear bomb to protect peace and calm, IRGC media says, despite pledges to Trump. Concerned and cornered and wounded, will Iran now go for nuclear bomb? They already have the damn things. It's all about delivery systems now. That's why Israel says, and the missiles, we want those banned. Witkoff says Iran a week away from nuclear bomb-making material. He said that in February, 4 or 5 months ago. IAEA report spells out past secret nuclear activities in Iran. They've got the fissile material. They've had it for over 15 years. And their nuclear missile capability is now there. But let's put Iran's topography back up. That means the lay of the land for liberals that think 2 men can have a baby and 2 plus 2 equals 5. It's all got giant mountains around it. Look at the Strait of Hormuz. What a disaster zone that is to invade that. Yes, a perfect invasion point. Ha ha, I'm joking. An armed camp. The country is a natural fortress. All right, so I'm

done talking about that. It's a pretty big deal. I'll get into Russia and Ukraine, all these developments later. But right now, I want to get into the leftist insurgents who have won every primary in New York, in Colorado, in Michigan, just hundreds of them, for mayor and for governor and for legislatures and for the Congress and for the everything. I haven't seen one place. You know, like Democrats are engaged in fraud. You say once the city goes blue, it's hard to go back red because of fraud. Yeah, for Republicans. But the commies and the leftists and the Democratic Socialists, which is just a communist party, they admit that, they are in control of the machines and the mail-in ballots and the mules and those systems. And so that's why you have AOC and you have all the Democrats, are, including Newsom, are embracing communism. They are. You have a senator yesterday, was like, Democrats, like, I like communism. This is good the way the party's going. So that's where we are. They're just taking the mask off. Here's an example of that. Kamala Harris mulls presidential run, consults communists and Muslims to strengthen leftist coalition. She privately called the New York City Mayor Mondami last week and has been holding lengthy closed-door meetings, the New York Times reports, with prominent progressives, including pro-Palestinian activists. Axios also reported this is the latest sign the former vice president is laying the groundwork for a potential White House run. You got to learn how to talk a little bit, first lady. And then you got this out of them. Mondami is like, hey, we don't have enough electricity. We're going to have brownouts, power outages, blackouts, rolling blackouts. So you need to turn your thermostat to 78. It's always the same propaganda in Europe and here and leftist cities. It's always just set it at 78. And then, oh, just set it at 80. And, oh, we're banning all the air conditioners, even the new ones that say they're legal. It's the same formula, whether you're in Australia, the UK, here, Canada. It's the same formula. They can take that away. They can take anything away. It's about austerity. That's what the Great Reset is. Taking your resources, making you poor to control you. That's what communists do. And I thought I'd just pull some articles because I remember going on George Norrie 25 years ago and reading from the corporate documents and whistleblowers that the smart meters that were going in, that they were forcing people to take all over the country, dial into all the smart gadgets in your house. They weren't really there yet. They were getting ready for it. Then they got phased in to grab what's off of your wireless internet, to grab what's off your smart refrigerator, what's off your smart meters. That's what the thermostats are. And now you try to go to Home Depot or Lowe's, you can't find the old mercury switched systems. And for a few years, you could go in and turn off the wireless function in them, but they don't have wires on them, so it doesn't even work then. You try to go in and turn it off where it doesn't talk to the smart meter. Now they don't even have that option. Just like all the cars have kill switches and cameras and microphones watching and listening to you. And all the smart TVs. That was 15 years ago. Now it's everywhere. Now it's the law your car has all this in any new car. It's in effect now. 2026. Here we are, boys and girls. So I wanted to just show you when the corporate media started admitting this was 2024. So I'm 25 years ago having engineers on who'd retired from these companies, from the power companies and from the makers of the smart meters and the smart thermostats. And then later it was in UN documents that, yeah, through the big tech, through AI, we're going to control your car, your appliances, your air conditioning. And then starting in about 2020, it started a few tests in San Francisco, but 2020 suddenly in Austin, in Denver, in New York, in Miami, people would wake up and it'd be like 85 degrees and they'd go in and there'd be a message on the meter, a message on the thermostat in some cases, saying the name of the power company, PG&E, has done this because of lack of power and for the environment. And then they get text messages and tell them on their bill, but you're still getting charged. They charge you more, like Enron used to run scams and would run

0: blackouts in California. They make billions a day sometimes. But they learned if they turned the power off, some people would believe it cost more and wouldn't complain. So they do rolling blackouts that there was plenty of power, and then claim, oh, we've got to turn on this backup generation, and then there was a clause they could double charge you, triple charge you. And that's how the scam works. So this austerity is all about scamming you. It's the big mega banks, corporations, BlackRock, working through their little commies that give you their commie reason. So Mayor Mondami, set your thermostat to 78 degrees to alleviate the stress on the grid. Yeah, get rid of all the coal power plants. Get rid of the hydroelectric. Get rid of the nuclear. Germany just shut down last year their last nuclear plant. Blow up the Nord Stream pipeline. Mercedes and others can't even produce cars now. It's all falling apart. There it is. Texas power companies automatically raise the temperature on customers' smart thermostats in the middle of a heat wave. Oh, Business Insider. So just 5 years ago, they'd have news articles going, Jones is crazy. He says they're going to control your thermostats with the smart meters. It was all official. It was never my speculation. That's how I knew in the year 2010. They're going to have lockdowns 6 feet apart, close the gyms and the sporting events, but leave the topless bars and liquor stores open, because it was in the Operation Lockstep, Rockefeller, CIA, Wargaming, Tabletop, Operation Lockstep, John Hopkins. In 2004, it was in the BioShield law they passed. I mean, what's so frustrating is 99% of what I tell you is on record. But notice back in 2023, it'd be like, can companies really control it? Conspiracy theorists say so. But by 2024, I'll show you the headlines. Of course we do. It's good. Of course flock cameras are listening to you and watching you and tracking you. We'll save children with them. Why, in Australia, when people escaped the COVID facilities, you weren't even sick. If you protest, they put you in them as a punishment. They use flock cameras to catch them. Oh, look at this. France is refrigerating 1,500 dead people who died from heat stroke. That's right. France is refrigerating 1,500 dead people who died from heat stroke because they didn't have air conditioning. Well, now they got air conditioning. Now they're being kept at 55 degrees so the coroner can get to them in a couple months. But look at the little doggy. He's enjoying his AC. And that number's about a week old. It's thousands dead now. Because the buildings aren't built, these high-rises and stuff, like houses where you can open the windows on both sides and have ceiling fans. You're in a high-rise, and you're on the top, and it's, you know, they go, oh, France is 89 today. What are they being pussies? Why are they dying? Because it's 105 in the building. Many of the buildings, you can't even open the doors. But look at these headlines. Why millions of Americans give up control of their thermostats? Washington Post. Notice they all started admitting it in 2024. ABC News, Energy remotely cuts power. Energex company remotely cuts power to 170,000 homes, 170,000 air conditioners, six times in a month. Oh, 2024, they start telling you. Smart meter backlash, AC waste heat, installed climate solutions. How it works and how you save, 2024. Oh, it's so good. But here they are the year before. Oh, it doesn't exist. Do smart meters allow energy companies to cut you off remotely, huh? Meanwhile, Paris deputy mayor blames U.S. air conditioning for French heat wave. Oh, yeah. So let's go ahead and go to that clip of Mondami saying, hey, turn your AC up. Sit in 78. And it could be 78 where the meter is in your house, but it can be 90 in other rooms, as you know. Go ahead and roll the clip.
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0: And that's just like they did the numbers. If half of America went to electric cars, it would crash the entire grid. See, you don't build enough plants. There's not enough solar, not enough windmill for all of it. And that stuff's not constant. Like coal or gas or nuclear or hydro, electric or geothermal, and it's a path to nowhere. It's a bridge to nowhere. And you read what they say at the UN and the globalists. They say, oh, the plan is to just phase out cars, period, even electric. You'll have robot cars and that's it. No one gets to own their own car, the WEF says. Oh, and the WEF also has

0: iPhone little things with Sony and Apple that track your brainwaves, and they say, well, now brain scan all of our employees. Can't make this up. Total tyranny on purpose. We'll be back. Massive news straight ahead. Elon Musk's father joining us and more.
1: Coolidge once said that the Declaration of Independence and the Constitution of the United States should provide the assurances that the nation will remain secure in the ultimate application of the law of the land and will provide an adequate defense and protection. The Declaration, Independence Day, Corpus Christi, Coastal Bend, South Texas, from Bob Jones Show and Malkin Interactive Communication. We all wish you a happy, blessed, and safe Independence Day holiday weekend.
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You sign into the ESG carbon tax system. Europe's already put extra money on plane tickets when you fly there, going into the private consortium owned by King Charles and a whole group of Al Gore and Obama. They're all invested. The Clintons. Yeah, money for them. Get your money for nothing and your tyranny for free. I want my tyranny. I want my depopulation. Bill Gates is my doctor. He's releasing ticks and mosquitoes on us with Google. It's so liberal. Look at this. The feature you are referring to is the Nest Renew, or Prioritize Cleaner Energy, which is a program accessible via the nesternew.google.com rather than a standalone app feature. The program allows Google to adjust your thermostats. 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

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When enabled, the system may run extra cooling cycles to catch up on temperature adjustments once the peak period ends, which can impact comfort during extreme heat. Ah, yes. And charge you more by heating it up, but then cooling it down to make sure you get ripped off properly. All the Enron scams, and it was Enron in the 80s first cooked up the carbon tax. And they're running all the same scams now. Here it is from Tech News, all about Google. Why buy the AC enabler AC? Oh, Amazon's involved. How nice. Isn't it all so cute? Better get into your smart TVs, smart everything. Better start demanding manufacturers make them available where you can actually buy systems that don't spy on you, and Trump's actually done some executive orders that do that. So that's a little bit more, not the whole rest of the story, just a toe in the water. But compared to everybody else, that's a deep dive. And again, that's my pet peeve, one of my pet peeves, and I only started noticing this in the last few years. I'd go, look, Larry Ellison just said that AI is going to monitor all our behavior and track everything we do and totally control us. And he's got massive grids and telecommunication systems and basically he's the NSA. And I would literally see, why cover up for Palantir? I'm like, I'm not, I'm covering Palantir too. But do you understand Microsoft, Amazon, Google, Oracle are on a bigger scale. The car companies, all your smartphones are the total surveillance device. We don't want to hear about that. Only about Palantir. Okay. Same thing, like, oh, China has kill switches in almost all the computers we buy from them, and they actually make most of our voting machines there and then ship them through Taiwan to hide that through Venezuela. Why are you covering up for Israel? See, it's this mental illness where people, like, only want to know about Israel or only about Palantir, and I'm like, I want to know about it all. Does it take away from the flock cameras to know that there's way more of the Ring cameras doing the same thing, and now they've merged? I'm just giving you the full picture. It's like you're looking at a horizon and there's all these tanks and planes and weapons and armies coming and we're just looking at one army. I'm like, no, the whole thing. But it's a weird territorialization deal where people learn about one thing and they want to know about that thing and that thing only. You got to know about it all. Citizens will be on their best behavior because we're constantly recording and reporting everything that's going on. But who watches them? They're like, oh, and the police that are corrupt, we'll get them too. Oh, you mean you'll selectively enforce and then put your even worse police in? Just like in Denver and Minnesota, Minneapolis, and they wouldn't let ICE use the software hooked into the state and local cameras that the feds paid for, that we paid for, to get illegal aliens and drug cartels. That's Big Brother. But, oh, you're getting watched. It's being used on you. I say don't use it on anybody. And people are cutting down the flock cameras, are cutting down the carbon taxing congestion cameras all over the UK and Europe and here. And I say, more power to the people. But you need to know about it all. But just remember, while you're cutting down the flock cameras and cutting down the congestion cameras, this little baby right here can tell what your heartbeat is from a couple feet away. Did you know that? This little baby right here can listen to you even when it's off, just through the apps. This little baby has GPS triangulation from the cell towers down to 3 feet. This little piggy is tyranny. This little piggy's surveilling you. This little piggy's selling your data. This little piggy gave China all the code keys to all Apple devices 8 years ago. This little piggy is the obelisk from 2001. This little piggy has killed half of the births in the West in major studies. People started having kids, aren't having relationships. Now they have their AI relationships. And it makes you more depressed, more alone, more isolated. And I'm here exposing the whole thing. The whole enchilada. Okay, we got

to the Big Brother update. Microsoft, the UN, partnered with China for internet IDs and medical IDs for medical passports, vaccine passports. And, oh, all over the Western world, Republicans are passing internet IDs in their states to stop kids looking at porn. Instead, have parental controls. Don't let your kid have access to the internet unless you're there. And because now adults have to have internet IDs. And with that comes internet taxation and control, internet blacklisting. They admit that's the plan. Social credit score, total control. In China, they turn off your phone. You have no what they said. Can't leave your house. Then you can't pay for your house. And now you're homeless. Now you're in the ghettos, which I have UN official cartoons made 12 years ago for kids in the UK, showing them the future that, oh, you weren't good. You got kicked out of your government-controlled house. Now you live in a ghetto and starve. They all let you know what they're doing. Pretty important. I've got a lot on that. Sam Altman's OpenAI discusses handing Trump admin 5% stake. They already did that in Intel and other stuff. Very dangerous to say, it's one thing if the government gets a stake in uranium mines because they can't mine enough of it. And there's a government investment to guarantee the government gets the uranium for weapons or something. But, we're picking winners and losers. Let me show you that. We're picking winners and losers. Whoever's on the big tech board gets immunity and can do whatever they want for AI, but everybody else, not you. Sam Altman's OpenAI discusses handing Trump 5% stake, the government in OpenAI. The U.S. government's equity portfolio could be expanding again, this time with the potential 5% stake in Sam Altman's OpenAI at an $852 million valuation. According to a new report, the proposed stake would mark another step towards direct financial position in tech. The proposed stake would mark another step towards direct financial positions in tech giants. For OpenAI, buy-in from the Trump administration could ease monitoring political pressure ahead of its IPO. That doesn't sound dangerous or corrupt at all. I'm just supposed to, it's 3D chess. And, you know, Tajikistan, billion-dollar deals for tungsten, for rare earth minerals. And then the day after they sign his sons up for hundreds of millions on the board, Trump does the deal for the U.S. to buy the tungsten. I was like, great, make deals with the stands to get all those rare earth minerals. Great for our companies. But you get the money? That sounds like Hunter Biden stuff to me. I'm just supposed to get with the program, though. Well, he's better than them, so it's okay. Trump could care less about conflicts of interest because he has Bondi, which he was there, and now his other Democrat lawyer, Todd Blanche, signing little waivers. Well, the Justice Department says you're allowed to do that. And I'm supposed to just say, oh, this is wonderful. Nope, sorry, not doing it. Democrats pick up the global digital ID agenda in Project 2029. They're pushing it everywhere, but admitting it's for total control. Not good. Not good at all. Let's show people the article, please. You need to see this for yourself. It's at alexjoneslive.com. All right, let's move out of the tech stuff into the real super tech stuff right now. Okay, look, here's where I stand on this. And it's a big deal. I like Congressman Burchett, straight shooter, great voting record, great guy. But he's kind of the guy that gets briefed by all the space aliens and human-animal hybrids, which they've got, but they're not aliens. They're technically never existed, so they are alien to this planet, but not from another planet. It's something new that's been made. And they made artificial nanotech that operates like life and self-constructs and reproduces. I'm telling you about it for decades. It's all admitted. But they're talking about underground bases and all these aliens and all these spaceships, and he's got these government insiders telling them about it, and it's all so the government can be distracted from the human technology that's so advanced, the gravity control, all of it. And then they have these people that are trusted by the public that mean well, that come out and say, oh, I can't tell you, it's too insane, it's too crazy. And then, you know, Joe Rogan has all these guests on, I've seen the gray aliens, I've seen the lizard people. And again, if that was really going on, if that is going on, you don't have these contractors that, I'm not supposed to tell you this, but I am. You'd get killed for that. So this is part of a larger psyop ahead of something big. And you have all the disclosure right now with Steven Spielberg's movie coming out. So here's Burchett.

0: making the rounds as usual. And it's not that I don't trust him. It's not that he's bad. He's told rumors by people that are told rumors that are told rumors. And then Trump orders all this stuff released 6 months ago, and a bunch of the top generals, people just go missing or found dead. That's what's the real stuff there. But then all this other stuff is just chatter. And then that dovetails with former Congressman Gates. Gates, I wish we would have known that when I was asking him questions under oath. Libertarian Times editor-in-chief Chris Sharp reveals alarming allegations that former DNI clapper ran a program to directly shoot down UFOs and also control news about it. Well, yeah, that and the geoengineering, all of it, that's come out. So there is a lot of stuff visiting. There is weird stuff going on, but most of it's human. China's got it. Russia's got it. We got it. We're probably the most advanced. Remember, they had the science czar last year say we control space and time. We can teleport matter. And the physics show they have that. Fission, fusion, artificial suns, strange artificial black holes, it's all been done. I remember being like 10 years old. And it was like a Saturday, my dad. It was like, Voyager is about to go over Saturn. We got to watch the feed coming in. Another week. Oh, my gosh, they're about to have an artificial sun and fission fusion in the U.S., an underground bunker, and they've got these giant magnet systems that contain it, but it could get dangerous and expand and could blow the Earth up. And my dad's like, and they did the Operation Fishbowl. They detonated hundreds of hydrogen bombs in the atmosphere trying to blow up the Operation Belt. They thought it could ignite the atmosphere, but it didn't. This is just as dangerous. Let's watch this. And he'd like, we'd be watching on PBS. So then this stuff's been going on forever, ladies and gentlemen. But now it's almost all propaganda as a diversion. Let's go to Burchett, and then let's go to Matt Gaetz on Clapper. Here it is.
1: I guess.
2: If I knew what you knew, I would not be able to sleep at night.
1: Yeah, I was briefed in a situation, and they got into some pretty intense stuff. And
2: certainly, can I ask who briefed you?
1: You can ask, but I can't tell.
2: You can't tell?
1: No. I got to get some clearance on this.
2: Well, can I ask a question? Have you ever told Donald Trump about all the obstacles they're throwing in your face?
1: No, I haven't. As a matter of fact, I had a discussion with somebody last week. I said, they said, you need to have lunch with him. It's very difficult to get, he's right now, of course, things going on all over the world.
2: But you're also saying, on the other hand, on a need-to-know basis, and that means the president's not on a need-to-know basis.
1: Yeah.
2: Our duly elected president is being held, information is being withheld from him?
1: I believe so. I was told that even. In this one time where they asked me where you're quoting, I mean, there was some pretty intense stuff about life forms, what they were doing, and different. And
2: life forms and, alive here? Life forms dead here?
1: Possibly both. Both. And
2: vehicles that have been recovered here?
1: Yeah. And some that have possibly come here and not in a crash type setting. We had an individual that gave, and this was the interesting about the whole thing was because there's all the folks in there, and there's, who else? Who'd you tell me went to Texas and got the standing ovation?
3: Burleson. Representative Burleson.
1: Burleson. I mean, there's different groups of people, and Burleson's a dear friend of mine, and he, because in the beginning he was a big skeptic, and I asked him to join us in some of this stuff because I needed somebody that just wasn't like me, that just had been.
2: Skepticism's healthy.
1: It's very healthy. I mean, a lot of people that were skeptics, but we were in this one meeting in a secure environment, and a member came in who is not really friendly to the cause, and really was a disruptor, and started asking questions, and the person who was briefing us named names, dates, times, places, events, people. I mean, because I'd asked a question about Jimmy Carter. There was talk, I just threw it out there, that Carter, I didn't like his politics, but I don't question his faith.
2: Mm-hmm.
1: And they said that he was briefed at one time and became physically upset with the information that he was given.
2: Of course he did.
1: Yeah. But he had actually seen a UFO as a documented thing. And

0: This person that was briefing us gave the date of that meeting and said, and he gave the receipts. He said, you can go to the Carter Library, and he gave the date and said, and there was, I think, four people in the meeting, and they listed three of them, and one of them, they weren't sure who it was. So it was probably, you know, CIA or something. And it upset him so much that he pretty much had to clear his calendar for a while. But what is that? And the thing is, everything that I've, all these rumors that you hear in the movies and the books and the magazines that I read growing up, just the wild, crazy stuff. Some of that stuff now I'm being briefed on, and they're telling, and people are telling me that it is, that this is actually has occurred. Mm. And that to me is, I wonder, is this stuff being planted? Is it being pushed out?
1: Yes.
0: So that we gradually get a hold of it? And
1: yes, and it's the story they want you to have. So Merchant's smart. He gets it, okay? I'm not saying he's a chump here, but they're using him because he's so trusted. I think he knows that. Trump's trying to find out about clandestine operations and who the agents are, and they won't even tell him that. So, yes, this has gone on for a long time, and the movies are all in sync with the disinfo being put out now. That's how you know it's BS. That's one of the strongest issues there. Now let's go to former Congressman Gates talking about the CIA.
2: If they're already here, and if there's already this Cold War underway among those that are here, those that are on the moon, how come you think there haven't been hostilities with humans yet?
3: Yeah, that's the million-dollar question. I mean, when we're speaking about kind of intentions, we're basing that on human intentions, you know, what humans do. Mm-hmm. If we're dealing with something that's not human, we're not dealing with human emotions. We're not dealing with normal human intentions. So it's such a difficult question to answer when you're dealing with something possibly which is not human, that don't have the same kind of like drives as we do. But there are some really, really alarming allegations surrounding James Clapper, though. The allegation is that him and Stephanie O'Sullivan, when he was director of National Intelligence, ran a program to detect, shoot down, and retrieve UFOs. That's the allegation.
2: I wish I would have known that when I was asking him questions under oath. I would have found a way to make it relevant. I'm sure former Director Clapper is still around and could answer those questions if members of Congress wanted to ask it. It'd be interesting to see what he had to say about all of it.
1: So there you go. Errol Musk, father of Elon Musk, very eccentric, very smart, joining us in the next hour. Be sure to stay with us and share the live feeds at Real Alex Jones on X and AJN Live on X and rumble.com/AlexJonesShowLive. So important you do that. Thank you. 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Most people are deficient in it. 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You know, it takes a week or so to feel it, a month or so to see it, your skin and hair, big time. I'm on it. My skin looks great. I have family saying, your skin looks better than when you were 20. What? I've always had good skin. It's crazy how soft my skin.

0: 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We'll be back with hour number two with Elon Musk's father.
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1: 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This is

We're now into hour number two. Next hour, Errol Flynn, father of Elon Musk, joins us. I was looking at the sheet wrong. Apologize for that. Very iconoclastic, very interesting and smart, you could say eccentric. We'll talk about the war on the West and how do we defend the West? How do we stop this takeover? And as a prelude to that, I want to open the phones up on the war on the West. Who's running it? How we win it? Why is there a war on the West? If you know that, you understand that the globalists can't have a competing system of private property and freedom and a large middle class and meritocracy and competition and rugged individualism and maverick spirit. And so with the 250th anniversary of our great republic, really only being 48 hours out, depending on your time zone, it's important to know why the ideals and values of America and Christianity are under attack and capitalism. You've got to know who your enemy is. You've got to know what they're targeting and why, because when you know what they're against, it's anything that's going to make us independent and strong and not domesticated. So here's the number to join us. We're doing first-time callers on the war on the West, who our enemies are, how we counter it, because it's the big corporation, it's the BlackRock, WF, the UN, that is waging war against the third world, doing the lockdowns. They did Gallup polls, 90%+ of people coming here and the big migrant flows were because they shut them down for years, wouldn't let them go, work on their farms or businesses. I feel sorry for all these several people, but then they get to the UN refugee centers on average for 6 months, mainly military-aged men is who they accept, 90% on average. Then they're filled with hate of the West, told you're going to have all the women, all the free stuff. It's going to be great. You're here to conquer. I have hundreds of clips of the Muslims saying that, the North Africans, all of it. So they're literally picking certain people, low IQ, criminal records, military-aged men, and sending them to not

even be a replacement migration or to have new workers because the West isn't having enough children. You got to have 2.1 children for every two adults to even replace the population. If you don't, it collapses. White people were 10% of the world population just a few decades ago. Now we're 7%. But we're told white people caused the problem, just get rid of them. But it's targeting white people in a racial divide to target freedom and in capitalism in the West and those ideas. They couldn't sell communism, this is admitted, in the 50s and 60s to black people, so they sold class warfare, white against black. That's all in the studies. That's why the universities do it. They're being used for that. And most black folks don't buy into it, but there's a minority of black folks, a large minority, that do. And you see all that. We got to kill more white people. We got to get violent. They're our enemies. When the average white person is under the same globalist attack as any other black person. But that's how this operates. And the left says, oh, the white people stole all the money. They got all the money. The top 9 slots per capita of the people with the most money are all Asian. Then it's whites. Then it's Arabs. Then it's Hispanics. Then it's blacks at the bottom. But blacks have made a lot of strides forward on average as well. But the media doesn't want people to talk about that. So we're going to be going over all of that today. The number to join us is 512-266-0642. 512-266-0642. First-time callers, 512-266-0642. Just dollar country access code, then the U.S. code, and 512-266-0642 if you're calling from outside CONUS or outside the United States, period. So we look forward to taking your phone calls on this key subject and this subject alone, but it's a wide area. You pretty much bring any topic in under that. So humor me, as they say. But here's just some of the latest clips today. I have a huge 3-inch stack over here of over 200 Muslims saying, we're here to conquer you, we're taking you, you're weak. The Quran is a manual to dominate you and enslave you. And that's what it is. People then go, oh, we should support Israel then, no matter what Israel does. What, a no-win war with Iran? Letting Israel merge our military and get all of our secrets and then say they cone our weapons? Say we're married to Israel? That's the talking point we're seeing. And then Israel founds Hamas and stands down. And then our own government, the British, have been caught funding Al-Qaeda and ISIS with USAID and all of it. Not just under Biden, but going back to Carter. I don't want to hear like, oh, if I side with Israel, I'm fighting Islam. What are you talking about? Israel and Turkey and NATO just 2+ years ago overthrew Syria and put the head of Al-Qaeda in charge. They'll even admit that. Well, he was the head of Al-Qaeda, but now he's good. I mean, what? We have 45 times the Muslims in the West, on average, we had before 9/11. So we weren't fighting them over there to fight them over there so they wouldn't come here. No, we fought them there to stir them up and bring them in pissed off. And all the marches the last few weeks, all over Texas, right here in Austin, with their swords, beating their chests, we're taking over Dearborn, Michigan, New York, L.A. It's insane. All over the capitals of Europe. We're here to conquer you. We're here to take you. And then every day I see videos of just some white street preacher preaching, and then North African Muslims, you name it, beat them up. The police then arrest them. And then when they stab police, they don't even get put in prison. There's lots of videos of that right here. So here's some of the latest. A white boy is attacked by a group of African men. Instead of arresting the group, the police arrest the evil white devil. You're going to walk to the effing car, you bleeper. British police in a nutshell, two-tiered policing. Let's roll that. In this shock video, a British man is now in a coma, fighting for his life after being smashed from behind in the head with a bat by a third world invader in East Finchley, London. White people are not safe in their homeland. It's 90% of the violent crime, and it's super high with bats and daggers and crime-ridden, more dangerous than even Chicago. And they just club you in the head, and that's the end of it. Here's a Muslim woman, and it dovetails with an Indian man. I'm not saying all the Indians are like this, but they're like, yeah, we're here to crap on you and ruin everything and here to destroy your culture. And that's the attitude, because there's such an inferiority complex on average. Because look where they came from. God, you got to feel sorry for them. But they hear you totally freaked out. A Muslim woman brags openly, I don't belong here. That's why I'm destroying as much of it as I can, sucking up every benefit and tax dollar to the absolute max. She says this. I got to show you hundreds of these.

0: trying to free them in the clip below. Not just hundreds of these articles a day. Two Syrians rape girl in old German nightclub in public. No one's been caught. France, police launch raids against anti-immigration national rally party before elections. Yeah, can't criticize open borders. Here's another clip. Muhammad came to Medina as a religious refugee. The Jewish tribes took them in. This is in the Quran. Within 5 years, they were all killed. 16-year-old girl raped. And then, of course, you got what's happened to white folks. Imagine if this was white folks doing this to black folks. I got a bunch of these videos today. And this is just the attitude. Florida woman fatally shoots Army veteran during dispute over Walmart parking lot. The full tape's been released, but I noticed some of the left's putting out tapes where the guy's walking the opposite direction. They edited it and did blow-ups of it to make it look like he was chasing her on the parking lot. He just argues with her, is walking away, she walks up and shoots him. And my point is, why is this happening? I'm sure if she ever gets caught, no one knows she's on the loose, that there'll be big protests and they'll say he deserved it or, you know, something happened like that. So we'll show you the actual footage. We've got where people have edited it. Let's go ahead and first play Christopher Hitchens 20 years ago warning about what's now happened. The total invasion, banning anybody criticizing it. He certainly predicted it all because it's what Islam does everywhere it goes. Here it is.
1: In 1788, when the United States was barely a country,
2: right,
1: it was having its sailors taken as slaves by the Barbary States, the states of the Ottoman Empire in North Africa.
2: Tripoli.
1: Exactly.
2: Shores of Tripoli.
1: Shores of Tripoli. Ships stopped. Its crews carried off into slavery. We estimate 1.5 million European and American slaves taken between 1750 and 1815. Jefferson and Adams went to their ambassador in London and said, why do you do this to us? The United States has never had a quarrel with the Muslim world of any kind. We weren't in the Crusades. We weren't in the war in Spain. Why do you do this to our people and our ships? Why do you plunder and enslave our people? And the ambassador said very plainly, Mr. Abdulrahman said, because the Quran gives us permission to do so, because you are infidels. And that's our answer. And Jefferson said, well, in that case, I will send a navy which will crush your state, which he did. Islamic fundamentalism is not created by American democracy. It's a lie to say so. It's a masochistic lie. And it excuses those who are the real criminals, and it blames us for the attacks made upon. This is very urgent business, ladies and gentlemen. I beseech you. Resist it while you still can, and before the right to complain is taken away from you, which will be the next thing, you will be told you can't complain because you're Islamophobic. The term is already being introduced into the culture as if it was an accusation of race hatred, for example, or bigotry, whereas it's only the objection to the preachings of a very extreme and absolutist religion. Watch out for these symptoms. They are not just symptoms of surrender. Very often ecumenically offered to you by men of God in other robes, Christian and Jewish and smarmy ecumenical. These are the ones who hold open the gates for the barbarians. The barbarians never take a city till someone holds the gates open for them. And it's your own preachers who will do it for you and your own multicultural authorities who will do it for you. Resist it while you can. And if you wonder what will happen if you don't, look and see how a cricket team in Middlesex in England had to change its name by force last week because it was called and had been for years the Middlesex Crusaders. Look and see how stories about little pigs can't be taught to children in English schools anymore, lest offense be taken by the religion of peace. Resist it while you can.
3: Within 5 years of Muhammad coming as an immigrant into the Jewish city of Medina, there's not a Jew left in the city of Medina. They were chased out, killed, or enslaved. So it's a three-step process. It's immigrate, increase, eliminate. Immigrate into a host country as a religious refugee. Increase the number of your followers amongst the minority neighborhoods. And then you have random outbreaks of violence, knifings, acid attacks, and so forth. And the previous inhabitants of the neighborhood no longer feel safe, and they move out, and they take over the neighborhood. What happened to those three Jewish clans that let Muhammad in? Well, the Banu Qanuka, Muhammad accused them of violating the treaty, declared it void, and expelled them. The other two clans stood back. Like, I hate that clan. They had it coming to them, right? Now there's only two Jewish clans. Then Muhammad accuses the second one of violating their treaty and voids and expels them. And the big Jewish clan stands back. Ah, they were always competition for me. I just hate them. And now there's only one Jewish clan, Banu Qurayza. They surround him for 25 days. When the last Jewish tribe surrenders, he brings them into the market and removes their head. Within 5 years of Muhammad coming as an immigrant into the Jewish city of Medina, there's not a Jew left in the city of Medina.

0: And for radio listeners, this is a bunch of black guys beating up a white guy and some Arabs helping. And then the police come and arrest him. He's the enemy. It's always a woman cop arresting a white guy who's been attacked. And they're rewarded for it. They're the enemy within opening the drawbridge to the barbarians. And I have Muslims bragging. The police work for us in New York and in England.
1: No, call him. Back of his head bleeding still.
0: There's a white guy in a store, brains beat out with a baseball bat and a pool of blood. No one will be in trouble. They'll probably get an award for it. It was a white woman. They just raped him right there. Hey, get up. We just beat you in the head with a baseball bat. What's wrong?
1: Move him on the side. Shake him a bit. I can't shake him a bit, bro. You need to, bro. Man's sleeping, bro.
0: Surprised the cops didn't come and handcuff the white guy. We've been stabbed five times, they would.
2: Bleeding. He's not breathing, no.
0: Oh, he's not breathing. Oh, he's in a coma now. Oh, yeah, let's stop here and back it up because I was talking over it. She gibbers quickly, so I'm going to read this for radio listeners because she's go ahead and roll it. This is in England. Here it is. I don't belong here. I am not. I have told you I belong here. That's why I destroy and I take so much I can and collect all your tax money. All benefits that you can get here in Sweden. This is Sweden. I've got a clip in England 2 seconds. I use it to the max. To the max, and you can do anything about it. Here they are protesting banning of marrying first cousins. Hit pause. You know, Pakistanis are 4% of the UK and about 5% of Europe, and they're over 80% of the deformities. Roll this slowly. Look at how sad this is. Look at the creature in the middle. I mean, that guy's got all sorts of chromosome disorders, probably 3 or 4 different ones. I mean, it's what you would expect after a nuclear war, the type of mutants you would see. And the other guys are all mutants as well. And they've all got that, you know, weird overbite. The skulls, the eyes, the close-set eyeballs. I mean, this is so sad. And when you have this level of, you know, generation, hundreds of generations marrying their cousins, their first cousins, you have the same grandparents. I mean, it is so sad. And they've got like 70 IQs on average. And it's just an army of evil. They're letting the guy out that reportedly organized the rape of over 3,000 girls in the UK. So it's very, very sad, folks. And you saw the British royal families and others that inbred. And they've got the Egyptian mummies after inbreeding, how they look totally, you know, deformed and like that. I've seen some of the, you know, pharaohs, skeletons, exhibits when I've been in Europe, but also when they brought them here to the U.S., to Houston. And you'll see this king died at age 12 from inbreeding deformities. It looks just like that poor fella. Seen their mummies. And they're like 4.5 feet tall. So sad. But they know they're the supreme rulers of Islam. And pedophilia is legal. Rape's legal. As long as you say sorry to Allah, men can have sex with men and with children. It's okay. It's a good thing. And it's just very, very sad. And all they know is that you don't look deformed and they're mad about it. And they've been taught that they need to kill you. They need to hurt you. And that's it. And the ADL and others are there to make sure they come here to destroy us. And it's all part of the mass cucking they put us under. Very, very sad. Let's go ahead and I think we got a few more of these videos. I mean, I've got hundreds of them, but

0: go on for days. We could go on forever with this. Yeah, let's. Here's a Indian individual talking to some of the white supremacists, and they do this for hours. They go into the Discord chats, video chats, and you know, they say, "No, we're here to conquer you. We're here to take you. We're here to crap all over you," just like they do to themselves. And they say, "We're in such squalor and pain. We're just going to make sure you're in it too." Misery loves company. Here it is.
1: I want to understand, why is it you're living in the UK right now? What's wrong with Afghanistan or wherever you came from?
2: I'm Indian, by the way.
1: Okay, what's wrong with India?
2: Nothing.
1: So why aren't you there?
2: Because we're here to take over.
1: Really?
2: Yeah.
1: So you're here in the UK and wherever else you guys go to conquer. Wait, no. You want to conquer our countries, correct?
2: I'm talking about England.
1: You want to conquer England?
2: We are on the way there, yes.
1: Why do you want to do that?
2: Well, you know, you guys, well, not you, but the British came to India and ransacked us, killed millions of ours, people. Mm-hmm.
1: So then it's about revenge. So it's about revenge.
2: Correct. What goes around? We believe in karma.
1: Uh-huh.
2: We're Indians. We believe in karma.
1: Right.
2: So we just have to kind of give it back. That's all.
1: So let me just play this out for you. So India is Wait a second. Let's just say, for instance, for argument's sake, that you conquer the UK. How is that going to be better than where you guys came from?
2: Oh, no, we're not planning to make anything better. We're planning to put them back to the Stone Age.
1: Really? So you just want to wreck everything and then what?
2: Correct.
1: Just leave it?
2: That is the plan. Yeah, then we go back home. I mean, so, look, we've bought Land Rover. We bought Jaguar. We're about to purchase Rolls Royce. We're taking pretty much Google is ours. You name it. Microsoft is ours. We're taking over. So don't worry.
1: Right.
2: As much as you think we're dumb, keep believing so.
1: I know you guys are dumb. It's not even a question. I mean, here's the thing. God forbid, going for that with that thought. I know it's true because you know how
2: I'm
1: I know?
2: Happy that you have those thoughts.
1: You want to know how I know?
2: I'm not going to challenge
1: let me,
2: you.
1: Let me tell you
2: things.
1: How I know.
2: You carry on thinking.
1: You guys, let's just say that you guys succeed in what you're trying to do. Let's just say you succeed, right? For argument's sake. Again. When you succeed in whatever you're trying to do, you're going to destroy everything. You're going to wreck everything. And then what do you think? And what do you think white people are going to do after you destroy their homeland? What do you think they're going to do then? If we've conquered you in the past and killed and slaughtered millions of you, like you say.
0: All right, let's stop here. The British went and colonized it, brought in medicine and stuff. Their population exploded. It wasn't a bunch of slaughtering and killing. That was certainly treating them as second-class citizens. That's what they do in India. The caste system, even worse. The untouchables. But I'm not defending any of that either. The point is that it's well known on average that these Indians come into companies, U.S. companies, and they only hire Indians. They get rid of everybody else. And so they're actually only from their tribe or from their area. Like 80% of the visas are from one area of India. Total. The vast majority of total skilled visas are from India, and 80% of those are from this one little region. So it's all very tribal. And you look at the left, caught putting in algae, caught tearing up the first they denied it, you know, tearing up the Lincoln reflecting pool. That's the left in general, just their spirit is ruin things, poop on the street, needles everywhere. The left does it too. It's not just some of the Indians or Muslims. It's about make it as ugly, throw garbage everywhere. Just revel in it. And it's just so alien to the West, people just don't even understand it. Well, that's because you're not into eating poop. Okay? You just don't understand it. You don't have this demon. We'll be right back.
3: 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The Declaration, Independence Day, Corpus Christi, Coastal Bend, South Texas, from Bob Jones Show and Malkin Interactive Communication. 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

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The coordinates of victory. America 250.

By the way, all of our stuff is free to air to the public. It belongs to you. We love everybody taking our work and putting it into Spanish, Chinese, and other languages. It belongs to you. Carry the ball. It's up to you. Take action. You're doing a beautiful job. Look what Eddie Bravo did with the show right here. In a collaboration. Ernest Ramirez, that killed his son. I'm going to get him back on the show. Craig in Michigan, Flynn in California, Jay in Key West, Vince in the Midwest, Derek in Kentucky, Trent in Arkansas, and others. We're going to your phone calls, but first we have a message from Harrison Smith, it's only a minute long, and Darth Vader about the future of the InfoWar and how it lies in your hands and is your destiny, ladies and gentlemen. Here it is.

0: You do not help fund the resistance. You sit comfortably. You consume. You watch. You wait for others to fight the battle for you. The dark side has you firmly in its grasp. Every day, you remain on the sidelines. My power grows stronger. Continue believing. Someone else will save the galaxy. It pleases me greatly.
1: My evil controls all time, all dimensions. Look into me one last time, because my stories are almost over.

you only knew the power of the dark side. Give us your children. Follow the political correctness. Black Lives Matter loves you. Bill Gates wants you to take a shot. He wants to help you. There, good. Now you're dying. Ah, good, good.

0: I've been waiting a long time for this, my little green friend. Let's go to Craig in Michigan, calling in on the topic, taking back the West. What choice do we have? Craig, thanks for joining us.
1: There is no choice but to not give up, Alex. I can't believe I'm talking to you. You're just a national treasure and an example of how we need to have some resolve and some grit in this fight. And what we need to remember is that liberty is local. Unfortunately, so is tyranny, and we all kind of felt that during COVID. And now as survivors of the COVID tyranny and the COVID Holocaust, what we need to do is pick up the ashes here, and we need to start running for school boards. We need to take a look at that Communist Manifesto and reverse engineer it. We need to battle these people at the communist factories called our schools, and we need to kick out all these folk, these woke idiots that have infested it.
0: I agree. Something like 47% of races around the country, Democrats run unopposed. And it's because we've been shirking our responsibility, the water board, the school board, the county commission, all of it, the dog catcher, that we allow this evil, not just here, but around the world, to take root.
1: Absolutely. Unwoke our schools. That's going to be our battle cry here. We're not going to let this go down. We need to set up our local networks to help with trading in gold and silver. And we need to decentralize, just like the health ranger talks about, Mike Adams. We need to decentralize, and that's how we do it. We reverse engineer this communist manifesto. And don't be afraid to run for delegates. There's plenty of delegate seats that are open across the country in these counties. We're not going to, take this country back through our national and our state houses. We got to start local.
0: That's right. It starts local. Trump's been a decent beachhead overall, but gone sideways, and that's why I'm glad I support him in the past. I still support the good he does now, but in many areas is not the same Trump. I appreciate your call. Excellent points. Let's now go to the great state of Kentucky. Derek on the State of the World. Derek, welcome.
2: Hey, Alex. It's a pleasure to talk to you. First, before I ask my question, I just want to say thank you for everything that you've done.
0: Thank you.
2: And everything that you continue to do for us.
0: Well, let me be clear. Every time listeners and viewers thank me, I want to thank you for your word of mouth, your prayer, and your support at thealexandstore.com. So I want to fight. You want to fight. We're all in this together. So that's symbiotic and that's reciprocal. And I just want you to know that I thank you as well.
2: I appreciate that. You know, I mean, looking at the state of the world, because of scripture, it's pretty clear to me what season we're in. And it's like the world is groaning in birth pains. You know, Trump betrayed us for whatever reason. I can't bring myself to trust J.D. Vance because of his ties to AI, Peter Thiel, which, I mean, I believe, you know, could be tied to the Antichrist system itself. So my question is, I've always trusted you. Every politician that I have put my faith in has failed. Will you run? This is a serious question.
0: You know, in the world, in life, in business, in politics, it's very important to have chroniclers and the committees of correspondence like we had 250 years ago that get the information out. 90% of war is informational. So I have supported a lot of candidates. I've supported grassroots. I have do not want to run for office. It's not my bailiwick. And so I think I can say that I've not been on the sidelines. And that I've, you know, and I'm gonna continue fighting. I work 7 days a week, so I don't think I could do as much running for political office. And the way they've written the laws and stuff, they can put you in jail for a crooked toenail. They can violate all the laws they want. It's basically campaign finance is written where you can't follow it properly. They throw me in jail like Dinesh D'Souza or somebody. And also,

0: once you're elected, you really can't have your own show while you're doing it because of campaign rules. It's a bunch of crap that should be repealed, by the way. I think anybody elected, whether it's a mayor or the president, should be able to do it any media they want, have a show if they want. But that's basically where we are. So, you know, kind of putting it on me to do that is I don't feel called by God to do that.
1: Well, if you don't feel called, I mean, I think what you're doing is extremely important. But I'm sure I'm not the only person out there that really does trust you. I mean, you've been there for us. You've exposed things. You've been in the fire. You've been working nonstop. I mean, since I was in high school, and I'm like in my 40s now. So it's been a consistent thing. It's like, who do you turn to when things look this bad, this dire? You know, it feels like the world is kind of running out of time.
0: No, I hear you, and I appreciate
1: where to put our trust in, you know?
0: No, I hear you, and I appreciate your call. Let me speak to the trust thing. Ronald Reagan had a quote that I really agree with. You can trust people, but you need to verify. And so I tell listeners, and this is really important before I go to other calls. I'm glad the last caller raised this in Kentucky. You shouldn't trust anybody but your mother's loving eyes and your relationship with God. Because trust is like a thing of faith. 99% of what I do is I say, Mondami says, turn your air conditioner up to 78, there's not enough power. And then I go into what's behind that in the history and I show you documents. I explain, hey, beef prices have exploded because of inflation, but mainly because the four meatpacking companies have an oligopoly and are gouging you. Then I show you congressional reports and numbers, and it's a fact. I say the Pentagon predicts, and here's why, and I agree that the mullahs won't fall and that they'll close the strait. It'll be a disaster, and then Israel wants to try to suck us into a full war. You could look at what I said. You could see it happen. When I say Operation Lockstep from the year 2010 planned all this out, Rockefeller Foundation, CIA, John Hopkins, it's public. When I say, hey, Bill Gates is involved breeding GMO ticks and releasing them, here's where he's doing it. Google's releasing 62 million mosquitoes in Texas, Louisiana, Mississippi, Florida, and California. Here it is. So when I have Kyle Serafin coming on the fourth hour, all the crazy stuff the FBI is doing, and what the CIA sources are saying, we'll be pointing out public things, giving you some backstory, some inside scoops. But it's like when I tell you, hey, I heard people in the cabinet meeting said Cash Patel came in and said, don't investigate a foreign government's involvement. And then I told you the date, told you what happened, and 3 months later it came out in the news, exact date I said, what happened? So there's stuff like that on sources where, and sometimes, though, something happens and it changes. So it's not that I'm even wrong, that there's a major decision-making and course correction. So I think that's really liberating for people to understand that you don't need to just, like you're blind in the dark, walking around a field, and I'm holding your hand saying, okay, it's safe to walk over here. You're not going to fall off a cliff. You don't need to do that. I mean, when I'm here, I mean, I have a clip of Hillary. Hillary Clinton tells deep state officials to refuse to share information with acting DNI Bill Pulte because he's actually going after him. People say, well, he's not a spy. It doesn't matter. He's got spies under him that are smart, and he's doing his job. From all my sources, Pulte's the real deal. In fact, get the Hillary clip ready. I show you. Oh, here's the article. It's at gatewaypundit.com. It's at alexjoneslive.com. You can see the video of her on a podcast saying it. I mean, that's what I do. You know, it's like sometimes the stuff's so bad people can't believe it. Though, remember, like before they kicked him out of Veritas, James O'Keefe dyed his hair blonde, wore glasses, talked with a lisp, got on a gay dating app, and the head of Pfizer mRNA, a vice president, the head of it, meets with him and says, "Yeah, we mail these viruses around the shelf. We'll release new ones. So always have a new COVID shot. We gain a function it." People didn't believe that was real. I said, no, it's real. Look on the website. That's their head of mRNA. I predict he's kicked out of Veritas in a month. He was kicked out a month later. He said, God, Alex, how'd you know that? I mean, that was just too powerful. But I remember the listeners were like, that's not real. That's not real. That was real. And then nothing happened. So 99% of what I do is showing you the thing. Here's Hillary I was just mentioning, speaking of how they try to keep the president in the dark. Here it is.
2: This is a naked partisan takeover of the Director of National Intelligence, which was formed following 9/11 to better to coordinate
0: you were never
2: the
0: political.
2: Various intelligence
0: Obama
2: agencies,
0: wasn't.
2: You know, the
0: Biden
2: CIA,
0: wasn't.
2: The NSA, there's like 17 of them, because we missed a

0: lot of signals that we should have paid attention to leading up to 9/11. And it was thought in this legislation that created the Department of Homeland Security and created the DNI that this would be a better coordinating mechanism. I think there's a lot of problems with it,
1: Look at this guy.
0: but it is at
1: What's
0: the
1: on his laptop?
0: hub of all of our intelligence. The DNI has access to everything, everything that they want to see. I mean, I hope there are career and even political appointees in various of the agencies that are slow walking or refusing to share information with Pulte. But I would also call out to, I don't know why there hasn't been a lawsuit brought. He is manifestly unqualified under the
1: All right,
0: statute to
1: let's stop
0: hold that
1: there.
0: position.
1: Now, the president can do whatever he wants with his executive appointees. So, when they're interim, they won't give Trump the international spy organizations. They won't say who our operatives are. They won't tell him who the spies are. They won't give him the UFO files. He says, bring out the JFK stuff over and over again. They never release it all. He gets mad at them. That's all real. Remember Harry Reid, when Trump was first president-elect, he said, I want them to give him fake briefings. And then John Bolton did give him fake briefings and did steal classified information, which he now pled guilty to. Isn't that funny? He was supporting Trump going to jail for having classified stuff when he was the president and allowed to have that under the law after he left office. So there's your examples of it. Guys, I don't like saying something. I bet it's on X, even though it's like 10 years old. He's president-elect 10 years ago. Type in, Harry Reid says, give Trump fake briefings. There, you probably click web and just find an article. It'll have it in it. I mean, this is what they do. But see, I told you, the mullahs won't fall. They'll close the strait. This will happen. Trump will figure out it was a setup by Netanyahu to keep the war going so Netanyahu can stay in power. He's already been convicted. And then Trump, if we put pressure on him, will break with Netanyahu. We can pull out of this before it's too late. Exactly, that's happening. We hope he now pulls out completely. But the Iranians are belligerent because they hold the cards and they're going too far and miscalculating. And I said that too. I'm smart. But you don't have to trust me. You watched all that happen. You don't have to trust me. Just write down what I say, record what I said, and then check back a few weeks or months later. It's real simple. I'm all about accuracy. My guests are all about integrity and accuracy. So I see all the time on X and comments or emails, I don't know if I can trust you. I just don't know. Well, great. Can you trust a calculator? 2 + 2 = 4? Harry Reid wants Donald Trump to get fake intelligence briefings. Yeah, there's video of it. So that's where we are, folks. You know, the crew, I just sit here and say stuff. They just type it in and they pull it up. You can do the same thing at home. I mean, a lot of people see me talk fast and say stuff. They go, there's no way that guy actually knows all that stuff. Yeah, this is what I do. I mean, I know guys that are as smart as I am are smarter, but they care about baseball scores and football scores and, you know, the best golf clubs and, you know, the best restaurants and, you know, and great, they're having a great time. They're having a fun time. My brain, I mean, let me tell you, if I was into baseball scores, I'd be the best, okay? If I was into football scores, which I was when I was younger, I knew it, I could have the best conversations with football coaches. But at about 18, I said, you know, I'm not going to, I've backslid before and caught myself, you know, watching the Yankees and the Redskins, you know, in the, was it 15 years ago or 16, 18 years ago? You know, I'm sitting there every night watching it. I'm like, what am I doing? Or I'll get caught in the playoffs, start watching basketball or football. And I'm just like, if I'm not going to be fighting the New World Order, I ought to be doing stuff with my kids. I'm, you know, it's these men just sit around in their house and their wives off cheating on them, their kids on fentanyl. And they're just, yeah, the ball game's on. It's stupid. It's dumb. We got more serious priorities. But I appreciate the caller saying he trusts me. You don't need to trust me. Trust in the fact that I'm an open book. And that's why I'm always attacked that I don't have integrity and I work for Israel or I work for the Russians or I work for... It's all complete crap. I work for the truth and God. And I say what I think's right. And when I'm wrong, I'll tell you. And if what I've said's been helpful to you and stopping new pandemics and, you know, getting good people elected, if you think that's a value, which it is, then you need to promote it and support it for all of our own good. Just briefly, I'm taking another call. Today's the last day. These are rolling 3-day sales. to get our incredible Shilajit

0: 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I already had one today. And you can savor them like 20 minutes in your mouth, it melts. Where's my other bottle? I guess that's downstairs. Let's open another one. And it's just unbelievable. And it's available at thealexjonesstore.com right now, discounted out of the gates. You're going to absolutely love these. And I can't suck on them because I did one the other day, like 20 minutes while I was driving. But I'm just going to chew it up. I mean, if you love grape, this is better than Welch's grape juice. I mean, this is nailed. Wait till you try it. And got my non-alcoholic cocktail here ready. A squirt of ultramethylene blue, of Masterpiece zeolite, and of T3 iodine. Spectacular. So good for you. All right, let's jam in a call here. Let's go to Trent in Arkansas. AI, the church, and dealing with city council. Go ahead, Trent.
1: Alex, I've got two quick points. I'm trying to make them real straight and tight. Make sure I get to the second point because it may be more important than the first one. It's an honor to talk to you. I spent my whole life in the conservative intellectual movement. I've come to believe that you're the most important political public intellectual we have in the world. And not only that, I think you have an apostolic calling, and you need to talk to some really serious brothers and sisters about what the brothers said about the presidency. Now, I lived with Gary North for a few years, for a few months, and we talked about that hideous strength over and over and over again. Have you ever heard of C.S. Lewis's That Hideous Strength?
0: Yes, I've read the book.
1: You have. Okay. Well, it's in the last year or two, because of AI, if you'll remember, there was a head, and Lewis was perceiving AI even back then, and this is what the new...
0: No, he was definitely a visionary, basically a prophet, in my view.
1: And he was seeing, and now they're beginning to say that hideous strength is going to become more powerful and more important than Brave New World or 1984. So when it came up for sale, the most important edition that C.S. Lewis held and wrote in and sent to George Orwell to review, it was $30,000, and I bought it because I really felt like it was going to happen, that it was going to surpass that. And that's what's, if you look on the internet, you'll see all these writers talking about it.
0: Hold on, I want to hear more about this and what you're specifically... I'm missing at the end what you're saying.
1: This is cool.
0: Hold on, don't hang up.
1: I bought it. I've got the most important edition of it. C.S. Lewis held it in his hand.
0: Hold on, don't hang up. It's a hard network break, meaning the satellites fire. So the next hour starts back in 2 minutes. I'm going to come back to you. Don't hang up, Trent. I want to hear about this. And then Errol Musk.
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4: News this hour from Town Hall. I'm Jason Walker. Help may be on the way for Medicare patients. Trump administration proposing a new rule to keep hospitals from charging markups on discounted drugs.
5: The administration says this could save consumers $1.1 billion next year. The rule would apply to hospitals that serve low-income patients under what's known as the 340B program, which lets hospitals buy outpatient prescription drugs at discounted prices. But in many cases, hospitals can bill insurance at rates that exceed those costs, allowing hospitals to keep the difference and resulting in higher costs to patients. Under the proposed rule, the Centers for Medicare and Medicaid Services would change the formula for what hospitals participating in the program can get reimbursed in an effort to cut costs for patients. Bernie Bennett in Washington.
4: We are learning more now about that brutal attack in Russia, rather by Russia, in Ukraine.
6: This attack comes at a significant moment in this war. It follows weeks of Ukrainian strikes in Russia and on occupied territory that have hit oil facilities, disrupted supply lines, and caused fuel shortages. Zelensky renewed his appeal to Western allies to urgently strengthen Ukraine's air defenses, saying that Patriot systems remain a top priority as they are among the few that can intercept ballistic missiles. Zelensky has also appealed to Putin, Russia's president, to end this war, but says that despite these diplomatic appeals, Moscow continues to intensify its attack on Ukrainian cities.
4: That is correspondent Samia Kolob. Now, she says the attack on a very large neighborhood, leaving at least 21 civilians dead, dozens more wounded, as missiles and drones blasted the capital city of Kyiv, more than 50,000 people sheltered in subway stations. At daybreak, emergency crews began digging through the rubble looking for victims. More on these stories, townhall.com.
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8: Tesla appears to be recovering from backlash against Elon Musk and protests in Europe last year over his embrace of far-right political candidates. Sales surged for the second quarter in a row, up 25% over last year. The Austin, Texas company reports Q2 deliveries of 480,126 vehicles, beating analyst estimates.

You do not help fund the resistance. You sit comfortably. You consume. You watch. You wait for others to fight the battle for you. The dark side has you firmly in its grasp. Every day, you remain on the sidelines. My power grows stronger. Continue believing. Someone else will save the galaxy. It pleases me greatly.

0: Elon Musk has made the point that America is the central pillar holding up the West. If the West falls, all the world falls. And we don't have 2.1, 2.2 children. All the actuaries are clear. Civilization collapses. The globalists are at war with the West because it's a competing system of freedom, middle class, meritocracy, rugged individualism, competition they don't want. They want an end of history is what Obama and the globalists call it. We want an expansionist human consciousness expansion. And we have Errol Musk joining us here today. And we'll show you where he's on X and more. He was on with us, I guess, about 6 months ago. It was a very popular interview. But I wanted to get him on because watching his other interviews and the interview with me, he brought up the West, the attacks on it, why the UN is flooding us with third world populations, where he sees that going and how important the West is and how he sees America and its 250th anniversary that we're about to have here in less than 48 hours. So it's great to have Errol Musk with us today. We've got a lot of topics. We're going to get into the Middle East wars, what's happening in Ukraine, and so much more. I'm also going to bring up how he named Elon, and you got Wernher von Braun's book that is Project Mars, and in it, the guy that colonizes Mars is named Elon. Was that on purpose, some true visionary, or who knows what it was? Because obviously, Elon, richest man in the world, worth $1 trillion, and also very interesting and pro-free speech is something I know that Errol has said he's proud of. But Errol, if you weren't Elon Musk's dad, we would still have you on because you're so interesting. You're taking on bands, people trying to kill you and your daughter and shooting them, and you know, being the top shooter in the military and in South Africa, and all that's happening in South Africa now is a microcosm of what's coming to the West. I mean, you've definitely done a lot of interesting things in the Emerald Mines and everything else. That would be just a wild interview in and of itself, so we should talk about that some too. But thanks for being here with us.
1: A pleasure. It's a real pleasure. Nice to see you again.
0: Good to see you. Wow. So what is your view of the West? What is the West? Is it in crisis? Why is it in crisis? And what happens if the West was to fall, and if you agree with me that it is under total siege, who is attacking it, how do we save it? And I'd love to hear your analysis of that, sir.
1: Well, I'd say the West has been under siege for quite a long time. And in recent years, we have seen the people fighting back, and that is seen in the flesh with Donald Trump, and we see it in the flesh in various other parts of the world as well. And we're seeing it more and more in the last short few months behind us, where even in England, which was basically considered a hopeless basket case, where in the municipal elections, they they completely ignored the existing government and gave them something like 8% of their vote, and gave the rest of their vote to the so-called, you know, up-and-coming parties. So we're seeing things improve. We actually are seeing things improve. I'm quite happy to say that things are improving. They're improving. People are waking up. That's what it boils down to. You know, the old do-gooder times where you just people want to, they feel that they owe their country. They owe their country to some other country, or they owe their country to some people from some other country. That's gone. I mean, people are saying, no, wait, that's not true. The English people do not owe their country to some people in some faraway land. The Americans do not owe their country to somebody else. It's like somebody had a house, put a lot of work into it, and he owes his house to people, strangers, who

0: They haven't done anything. No. You don't owe your house to anybody. It's your house. You built it. And people are waking up to that reality. And so I'm pleased to say that I've seen that happen with my own sons, where Elon and Kimmel have woken up to that reality. They didn't believe in that reality maybe 10 years ago. They do now.
1: I was about to say, I have, let's just say, done a deeper dive on you because I already knew who you were and followed some of it, but I went back and found interviews of you decades ago, newspaper clippings, just, you know, probably one Saturday afternoon, spent like 3 hours kind of digitally stalking you in a friendly way. And I noticed statements you made decades ago that sounded just like your son today. And I guess he was more, you know, liberal then. But as he said, the left moved so far left, he now has basically, you know, more and more, I think, embraced a lot of your worldview. But there you were decades ago warning of this. But I guess that's because you were in the middle of South Africa and had people literally try to kill you, and you had to kill people to defend yourself. And so you were kind of in the fire.
0: Well, yes, as a young man, I grew up very much opposing things like apartheid and wanting everybody to have the same fair chance. It took me time to, sort of learn a little bit more about the whole basic why things are the way they are. And I still believe in giving everybody a fair shake, and I don't like any kind of bad treatment of anybody. I think everybody should have the same chance and so forth. And the old Democrat ideal, as Elon himself has said in years gone by, Democrats spouted, certainly in the early 2000s, the Democrat story was a story of hope that we will make everyone happy and everyone will have everything and no one should get a short straw and all that sort of thing. But as time went by, my sons Elon and Kimmel realized this is fake. This is not real. So what they talk, but they don't do. And so they changed. They completely changed. And as I say, the same thing is happening everywhere. In my country, where I live in South Africa, for example, this kind of thing that you show now on the screen, that's history. That happened some time ago. I think it's some time ago. But the people are not accepting it anymore. They are saying no. And I was on CNN, where they asked me, what do I think of the idea that, about 6 months ago, what do I think of the idea that America will be a majority black country by the year 2050? What do I think of that idea? I said, well, I don't think that's a great idea. I really don't think that's a great idea. And they said, what about the oppression of the blacks that the white people live in South Africa? I said, well, I never saw any oppression. We fed people. We had very good medical systems. We had very good schools. We had everything which I don't have today. We don't have it anymore. We have a broken country, which is hanging by a thread right now. That's South Africa. So, yeah, I think.
1: Can you give us the conditions?

0: demanding all the Indians and others leave. So there's a big push there by the Africans to get everybody else out. But at the end of the day, we already saw that, as you know, north of you in Rhodesia, and now how that all completely fell apart. So what do the Africans think is going to happen if they run out the last few 20-something thousand farms?
1: Well, you know, what we have in South Africa is that vast numbers of people, the last estimate was 27 million. Now, South Africa's about the size of Texas. So we have 27 million illegal immigrants in the country. And these illegal immigrants coming from the north of South Africa are very desperate to take the work that's provided by the small white and Indian community. They're very desperate to get that work from the white and Indian community. And as a result, they pushed the South African blacks who need that work out of work. It's not rocket science. It's very basic. And now they've sort of woken up to that. And now the feeling is these people have to go. These people from the north have to go. And, the same sort of thing exists in America with, you know, people coming in from Mexico, taking jobs that Americans would take and so on. But this is very, very big in South Africa. So just about everywhere you go in South Africa, if it's a factory, if it's a shop, if it's a restaurant, whatever it is, the people that will be helping you are Africans from the north of South Africa, not local people. And the result is, of course, the locals are, you know, up in arms. The government has done absolutely nothing to prevent it. So it's a very bad situation that we have at the moment.
0: So for those that don't know, you've got some of the communists and others that want the white minority out, but a lot of the Africans that are South African, black Africans, want you to stay. The Indians, you're saying, have been there for a long time, very productive. But that's a point that doesn't get made, that you've got all these other Africans trying to get into South Africa, 20-plus million of them, and you've got the indigenous blacks of South Africa that are really upset about that. You don't see that in our media, but if apartheid was so bad and the infrastructure it built that's almost gone, well, then why are all the blacks from outside South Africa trying to get in with the white devils?
1: Well, exactly. I mean, in the past, the country was able to keep people out of South Africa because we had properly controlled borders. But now you can simply walk into the country. There's nobody. The borders are not manned, and so you can just walk into the country. There are no, effective barriers to stop people from entering the country. And the result is absolute chaos. So the local black people are out of work in large numbers. So, I mean, we're not talking about a little bit of out of work. We're talking about the 18 to 40 age group, about 65 to 70% unemployed. And
0: wow.
1: The older group over 40 that are experienced, they probably have a little bit of a better situation, about 40% unemployment.
0: But for the younger group, who have that skill, it sounds to me like South Africa is already a failed state and is going to completely collapse into lawlessness soon. Is that an overstatement, or what's the trajectory and how could it be saved?
1: Well,
0: my wife's not that old, and she had a traveling scholarship. She lived a year in Turkey and a year in South Africa, and that was like 20 years ago. She said it was unbelievably nice, safe. The blacks were nice, the whites were nice. She was in Durban, she was in a bunch of places. She went all over in a year, college there. She said she loved it, and then she sees what it's like now in the news, and she asked me to ask you, is it really as bad as it looks?
1: Well, it's what I've been describing. The economy of the country has not grown. The growth, the black government has done little to encourage the growth in the country. They have a system called BEE, which is Black Economic Empowerment, which is designed to make sure that every white-owned business must give a third of their business to blacks that are nominated to own one-third of your business.
0: So it's basically DEI.
1: Yes, and you can't. Most factories operate maybe on a 20, 15% profit margin. So if you have to give away

0: wait 30% of your income to people who have nothing whatsoever to do with your factory, nothing whatsoever to do with your shop or your operation. How on earth are you supposed to make a profit?
1: Well, here's an example. We operate about a 20% profit. We have to spend most of that on legal fighting the Democrats. But if I had DEI, I just had to randomly hire a third of people, and obviously most of the time they're just sitting around, we would shut down. I mean, for people that don't know businesses, good companies are making 20% a year. I mean, but the communists just say, no, you're going to do this.
0: Yes, you've described it in a T. That's exactly what I'm saying. And so you're not making 30%, and you've got to give it away. You know, I've had farmers, a group of farmers came to my home when Trump came in and Elon was helping Trump, and they came. I thought one or two would come, about 20 to 30 farmers came to my home, and they pleaded with me to ask my son to persuade Trump to force the South African ANC government to do away with BEE, because their words were, it is killing us, it is killing our farms. We cannot operate anymore like this. And, you know, I said to them, we'll try. I advised them to take advantage of the offer that Trump made to take farmers to America, South African farmers. But many of them, or most of them, or all of them said, we don't want to leave our country. We love South Africa. We've been here for donkey's years. We are many generations here. We just want an end to this this crazy theft of our production and our income and so forth. You know, so it's chaotic. It's just getting worse all the time. You know, so
1: well when we watch liberal media here, and I know nobody's ever going to know the basic players, but correct me where I'm wrong. They're like, look, the blacks are rioting because the evil white people. But then most of the time, it's the outside blacks from outside South Africa fighting with them back and forth. And most of the time, it's just roving bands that will rob black, white. They don't care.
0: Yes, opportunists.
1: Yeah.
0: Yes. Yes, a lot of the killings that have taken place on the farms is not particularly political. It's just opportunism. In other words, there's no police force anymore. We used to have a very effective police force in South Africa. We don't have that anymore. We have a very, very, very weak police force. Just to mention, last month, the Minister of the Interior was caught bringing in $200 million worth of cocaine to one of our harbors.
1: Wow.
0: And earlier this year, the Minister of Police was caught bringing in $300 million of cocaine into the country. And, you know, that's what we're living with. The previous chief of police was sentenced to 15 years for trafficking in drugs. That was the chief of the police. So that's what we've got in South Africa. It's actually almost comical. And, the situation is not going to get better until you have, if you return to the type of government that we, not to say apartheid government, but the government where you actually, they're not in governments to simply fleece the coffers of the government and take whatever money they can and escape.
1: You got to bring back the private property and the security and the incentive to build. And the communists know full well that would give people their own independent power, so they don't want it. But in the end, it always destroys the country. So their very philosophy gives them power for a few decades, but always destroys it in the end. How do you see South Africa? Do you think that South Africa can come out of this, or does it first have to totally collapse? And what would that timeline be?
0: Well, you know, nothing really. Well, I don't know about totally collapse, but what we've got at the moment is that the government is providing a subsidy to 30 million. The total population is about 63 million, we think. And the government is providing a subsidy to 30 million people every month of approximately $150. Now, that might sound very small in American terms, but on $150 in Africa, and certainly in the countries north of us on much less than that, they can feed a family of four for a month. You know, they don't have mortgages to pay. They don't. They live free on the land that's available. So they don't have anything to pay for. They simply buy food with that, and it's enough money to buy food for, say, a family of four to survive.

0: survive. And that's what's keeping everything, you might say, going. And if that subsidy were to fall away, I have no idea what would happen. It would be absolute chaos. There's no way that that subsidy can fall away, because the result would be pandemonium.
1: And what would happen if the communist element that has a lot of power is able to run out the, what is it, 25,000, 30,000 white farms left that produce, what, 90% of the food? Why are the communists trying to take that land when production always falls down to almost nothing? Why are they killing their golden goose?
0: Well, they're opportunists. They're not looking. They're not communists. They use these terms, communist, this or that, socialist, communist. They're just opportunists, looking at whatever label looks interesting and pretending that they have some solution. And, of course, to the ordinary unschooled sort of, let's say, black person, maybe white person too, they offer, you know, amazing solutions that they would be able to provide if they were able to run the country. But we know that's nonsense.
1: Well, that reminds me, what about the parallel of Mondami now winning, maybe even running for president, being a kingmaker? All the candidates he supported, the American Democrat Socialists, really communists, they're winning all the primaries and replacing all the old school Democrats that were bad enough. So the Democratic Party is metastasizing, getting more radical. Isn't that similar with your leftist parties, which is what happened in South Africa?
0: Yes, but let them do it. Let them do it. Because once they are put in behind the steering wheel, you will then see what they really are about. You know, and the spirit in America, you know, is the greatest in the world. I mean, the people of America are generally the kindest people you get in the world. So they would give these sort of people a chance in America, I suppose, democratic socialists, whatever they are, and see how they go. But there's no doubt whatsoever, Mamdani is going to fail hopelessly. You know, he's going to fail hopelessly. There's no question about that. And they will pretend that they didn't fail or look for excuses and whatever it is. But he's going to fail. And he's already failing. None of the things that he said he's going to do are being done. And so let them do it. You know, we had a joke back in the days when Elon and Kimball were at university in America, where somebody said there was some or other emergency or something that, like a hurricane or something, and nobody in the government came to work for 2 weeks, and then followed that up by saying nobody noticed that nobody came to work. So at the end of the day, a strong private sector and a very good banking system is the solution to everything. A very strong private sector and a good banking system.
1: And that reminds me of during COVID, 2 years of lockdown here, 3 years other places. No one noticed because most of the government workers never even went to work anyways. No one noticed.
0: Yes. You know, that I don't want to get into the COVID scam, but I've never had any injection. I mean, that was such a scam. It's a joke. But at any rate, it's over now. But coming back to the first thing you raised, I think we have reasons to be optimistic. We let these people like Mamdani and then try their luck and see what they do and show the people what it means. And then you will see what happens. I spend a lot of time in Russia. I've done 5 major trips to Russia in the last 18 months. And Russia is a very advanced place.
1: Hold on. I want to talk about what you saw in Russia. Errol Musk, a break. And we'll talk about America's 250th birthday with this very interesting, intelligent man, Errol Musk. We'll be right back.
2: 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The Declaration, Independence Day, Corpus Christi, Coastal Bend, South Texas, from Bob Jones Show and Malkin Interactive Communication. 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
1: Coming up, the top FBI whistleblower, Kyle Serafin, has been talking to high-level CIA people, insiders in the FBI. He's got some really important news, some breaking exclusive stuff. The latest on Cash Patel, what's going on? Are we going to get any real investigations? Also, the FBI is directing hundreds of analysts to dig into Georgia election probe. Trump's ordered that. They caught him red-handed. Is the FBI acting like they're doing what Trump wants, or and getting election integrity, or?

0: are they really going to do it? Because, I mean, I want to believe in Cash Patel. I want to see some real action. We'll be getting to that with Carl Serafin in the next hour. But a fascinating individual, Errol Musk, is our guest. Everybody should be sure and follow him on X at Errol, E-R-R-O-L underscore Musk, M-U-S-K, on X. I follow his work very, very closely. And I got to say, his politics, his worldviews, I'm right there with him. You see a lot of, obviously, his worldview and the things that Elon does that I'm overall very supportive of as well. He's one of the only big tech guys that's defending the West and really got rid of Starmer and is fighting the tyranny in Europe and has the Brazilian tyranny coming after him. You judge a tree by its fruits. And I just see real life action defense of the First Amendment. And then people see that and say, well, it's not good enough. We don't trust him. You know, he's rich and powerful. Well, if we're going to take back society for the West and relaunch a new renaissance, we've got to be ready to have champions that are powerful that join us and not just sit here like a bunch of losers. Trump's gone sideways some, but he's still light years better than Democrats. And I'm proud of the old Trump we supported, and he's had some problems now. Now he's correcting, in my view, not letting Israel completely run his foreign policy. I'll get Errol Musk a take on that. But I wanted to just briefly, we talk about America's 250th anniversary and do agree it's central to the West. Obviously, Tucker's seen it. I've never been to Russia. Everybody I know that goes there just say, the innovation, the architecture, the buildings, the people. It's certainly a renaissance of the West is happening there. I want to see it happen here. I don't see Russians coming here in the 80s and being blown away and that helping make the Soviet Union fall of all the freedom and choices we had. Now we go there and see that it's not the old Soviet Union. I see them doing well as us doing well. And I think everybody's wealth, a rising tide raises all ships. But just finishing up with South Africa, movies like District 9 and movies like Elysium, so many movies, going back to, I like Mel Gibson, but they made that Lethal Gun, whatever, were the evil South Africans. And then none of that, from what I saw as an outsider from studying history, talking to South Africans, black and white, comports to the real reality. But stuff like District 9, where it just shows whites as these total devils, from what I know, most of the blacks appreciate whites and know it's good. It's only the roving bands, the 20-something million from outside the country. And so this image of South Africans, whites as being devils, is really a false one that the left has created. And I would ask you if that's true or not true in your view and why the left still picks on white South Africans.
1: Well, it's a talking point. It's a platform for them, but the black community, numbers in 1910 when South Africa became a union of South Africa, the total black population was 800,000. 100 years later, it was 58 million. Now, in 1910, that means extreme growth of the population of black people, and In 1910, the Indian and white community was 400,000. And that in 2010 was only 4 million. So you get an idea that the black community was very well nurtured during this period of 100 years, and that they were able to grow in vast numbers. Living in that period of time, I know, and I was a city councilor of Pretoria for a long time, that we had the very best hospitals were available for the blacks, the very best schools. I was involved in about 54 schools as a Rotarian. We used to help them with their needs and so forth. The truth of the matter is quite different to what people like to pretend is the truth. There were certainly no evil evil white men going around causing problems. What we did have at the time was an effective police force, which is made up of blacks and whites, and we had very little crime. The children could play in the streets, they could drive their bicycle to school, and so forth, things that we can't do anymore in this country. And it's a lot of twisting of the facts going on here, And I think people are seeing through it everywhere now. Even in South Africa, some of the blacks themselves, many of them say, we had a better life under the apartheid time. I don't like to agree with that because I don't like them to, I don't want to go back.

0: to that apartheid time. I would prefer we give everybody the best chance we can, but I would not want to go back to that time.
1: Absolutely. We point out it's way worse now under basically leftist communist rule. It doesn't mean apartheid's good. It's just that communism's infinitely worse, and that at least there was infrastructure for people, and now they're a slave of communism, much worse than they were under that. And we see the same story happening here. Now, looking at America, because you're quite, you know, have the background, and I've read about Elon's background with Dutch, and then also Dutch, you know, here in the United States. And, you know, also famous other scientists, and actually I've read one of the inventors of the theory of technocracy, which is a little different than the current deployment of technocracy, but it still means, you know, basically centralized under technocrats. It's interesting. What is your family background? And then I've read some of it is in America, or maybe that's Elon's mom, your former wife. But I find that interesting. What are your ties or her ties to America? And then your view of America and American exceptionalism, and can that be brought back? Is it being brought back? In 250 years, the left's trying to demoralize and act like the problems are all the Bill of Rights, Constitution, the American system. The American system became the apple of the world's eye and the most inventions and developments, and then now we've gotten away from it, and that's the problem. But the media is selling the idea that it's time to get rid of the Bill of Rights, Constitution, and, you know, that America's bad, get rid of the American flag. There's clearly that agenda to replace it with the WFUN leftist model. So what is your overall cosmology and connection to America, and what's your view on it? And also Russia, because I know you were in South Africa. You've been flying for 70-something hours, you were telling me. You know, now you're in Eastern Europe and Prague. Just overall, where is the new renaissance? What is the West? What is America? I know that's a mouthful.
0: Look, America is still exceptional. There's no question about that. America has a long way to go before it becomes not exceptional. Whatever the word that you use, exceeds itself. America is still a wonderful country that exceeds itself in everything. So I don't think we have to be completely worried there. I think, as I said earlier, that these crazies that we've given a chance to express themselves like it's being done now with the democratic socialists, they've been exposed. Everybody's aware of the fact that they're a bunch of losers who are pretending that they know what they're doing. And so
1: con men.
0: I don't worry about them. Yes, con men and anarchists. And taking the approach, if I can't do well, then I'll make sure that everybody else can't do well either. You know, those kind of people. And I don't think you need to worry about it. I think America is coming out of it. And, of course, the election of Donald Trump was a very big sign of that. And, you know, as far as the other countries you mentioned, like South Africa's got a bigger problem than America at the moment. But if you go back over to Russia, for example, you made a mention about Russia. They are experiencing a renaissance. Russia is capitalism on steroids. They don't want any socialism. They have no interest in socialism whatsoever. And they are very energetic, the most energetic crowd of people and good-looking people that I've ever come across or seen in my entire life. The country is spotlessly clean. The facilities are way over what any comparable size cities. I went to maybe 8 cities of Russia by now. They're so much better than any comparable American city. Moscow is by far the most beautiful capital city in the world, not by a small margin, by a large margin. And, you know, it's sad because I remember as a young boy, I would go to Washington, D.C., and immediately it occurred to me they tried to make Washington, D.C. look like ancient Rome. And they succeeded in many ways. But in recent times, Washington, D.C. has been overrun by crimes and what they've now done to the reflecting pool and they pull down the statues. But it will all go away because the grass roots of America are very strong, very, very strong. And I see that I've got a lot of family there. I've got a lot of friends there. And you know, I see that. So I'm not worried. I'm not too worried about it. I think I would have been worried a few years ago when Biden was in the president or whatever the hell he was, frontman or whatever he was. I was really wondering what on earth is going to happen.
1: Well, no one can argue that it's not one big part of the American Renaissance has been Trump, but Elon.

0: on. I mean, he's made the U.S. his main base, and the amount of jobs right here in Austin. I mean, I got to say, half the jobs are. I mean, he's got businesses and operations and warehouses and companies. North Austin, South Austin, East Austin. It's everywhere. It's wild.
1: Yes, you know, and Elon is the kind of person who puts everything back. So he's your ideal partner. He's your ideal business partner because he puts everything back. He doesn't take anything. He lives on a – he treats himself worse than – the person he treats the worst in the world is himself. He's very hard on himself and denies himself everything. You know, and if he can do without something, he'll do without it. So you don't get people very often like that. So, he's very – he wants to – make it bigger and bigger and get better and better. And I think it's wonderful, really, and I'm very proud of him.
0: Yeah, I'm proud of him. I mean, he's so far ahead of all the other space programs in the world. You look at the numbers, all other space programs in the world don't add up to what he's doing.
1: Oh, yes. Totally. And
0: Bezos has spent hundreds of billions, and he can't even get one medium heavy lifter into orbit. It blows up. And then he would celebrate when Elon's would have problems, even though he had a lower failure than anybody else in history. And then Bezos would celebrate failures, and then he can't ever have any success. I'm not trying to put Bezos down, but he is something else.
1: No, you've got to give them a break, give them any help they wanted. Elon offered Bezos all the help he needed. The approach from Elon's side was anything we can do, anything we can help with, you know, just let us know. And
0: I notice Elon doesn't patent any of the space technology and lets everyone use it. Nobody does that.
1: I know on Tesla he doesn't patent.
0: I saw him talking about his engines. I saw him. He says, "I don't patent my engines." And it's like,
1: I would imagine he doesn't. So because they change so quickly that anybody who copied something that he did, by the time they copied it, would be old. Would be old-fashioned.
0: That's what he said.
1: So I think, I wouldn't worry about that. So, and you know, half the time people don't worry about patents and they just copy you anyway. So, I wouldn't worry about that. But what I do know is that with Bezos and another rocket startup, Elon has offered them any help they need. So, you know, if they want any kind of help, he'll get it. They'll get it free from Elon, which I think is rather nice.
0: Yeah, Bezos ran his mouth for a long time. He's finally been being nice about it. So, looking at Trump, and I haven't followed your views on this, I listened to the Pentagon. They said 92% of the millennials don't fall, 100% they close the strait. It messes up your recovery, inflation. Trump still did it. And then I'm not a big enemy. I'm not an enemy of Israel. It seemed to me I don't want Netanyahu running our policy. Now Netanyahu's people are calling Trump a backstabber because he wants the war to end. What is your view on all of that and the Middle East, and then tying into the Ukraine war that's so dangerous?
1: Well, you know, Israel is the only, in my experience traveling in the Middle East, well, Israel was for a long time the only really safe, modern, I don't like to use the word civilized, but sort of civilized place in the Middle East. When I would go to Egypt, for example, I was not allowed to go into the – I wrote a book on Egypt, and I wasn't allowed to go into the streets alone. I'd have minders and all that sort of stuff. And the beauty of Israel was that it was much like being in America. It was much like being in Austin or something like that, a civilized place. And it's still a lot like that. And Israel has a lot at stake. They are being threatened by these Islamic fundamentalists with annihilation. You know, if somebody threatens me with annihilation, I would take it seriously. I wouldn't.
0: No doubt.
1: I wouldn't. I would take it seriously. And if they then do the things that Iran has been doing, I would take it seriously. So I hope it doesn't hurt people's feelings. But I'm totally on Israel's side, totally. At the same time, I have a great deal of respect for the Arab countries that I do go to, Saudi, UAE, the finest people you can get.
0: They really are. The UAE really is reforming, and not just in rhetoric. They are 100% stamping out radical Islam and really want to be our partners.
1: Yes. Yes, and they are proper the UAE.

0: Three people, and not only them, but a few of the other countries there, Qatar and so on, they are very decent, proper, kind people. They don't have hang-ups.
1: And Saudi Arabia for 20 years has been warning us, so has UAE, stop taking the worst people. Most of them have convictions, and then Germany and people won't extradite them back. They're telling us, don't judge us by these people. What do you make of the Islamic hordes we've got that are marching and killing and announcing they're taking us over? Where do you see that going?
0: Well, you know, we've allowed it. We've allowed that kind of thing to happen. It was never allowed before. But now, you know, the movement to sort of give everybody a chance to have their say has allowed, you know, the worst elements to get away with things that they wouldn't have been able to get away with in times gone by. And we are moving back to putting an end to this kind of behavior. And I see a positive future. I wish the bombing of Iran could stop. I wish these people, I have Iranians who plead with me to help us get rid of the monsters in our country. They call them the monsters, these mullahs. And I would just like them to step down and have normal.
1: Sure. Well, I want to quantify my position on this. Israel has been the underdog surrounded and attacked before, and I believe in Israel's existence. I'm not anti-Israel. My issue is when the Pentagon says Iran is 4,500 times bigger than Gaza, it's more dug in, they won't fall because they're not vertically integrated, they're parallel, and that it's going to be a disaster. Israel knew that. My problem is that Netanyahu's been convicted. He needs a crisis to stay in power, and in the end, this is hurting Israel. The way this is playing out, it's like if I could hit a button and send the mullahs to the Phantom Zone, I'd do it. My concern is that this is worse than Vietnam, and we could get completely sucked into that. That's where I have a concern. And then when I say, hey, I don't want Israel controlling our foreign policy, the Israel lobby comes out, you know, and attacks me, and I'm really concerned about just the overall plan in general. What's your take on that?
0: I don't think Israel is determining Trump's policy. I think the policy that's been followed has always been America's approach towards Israel, and that they will help Israel in any way they can. Israel is a bastion of civilization in that area. They are the foundation nation of the Judeo-Christian
1: sure.
0: world.
1: Now that we're in this crisis, 125 days though, and the mullahs think they have the cards, which could induce us to go in fully, which is, I mean, I'm just saying, I get a lot of your points. They're fair from the perspective. My concern is that this is killing the world economy, causing inflation. How do we get out of it now? You're a smart guy. I'm asking you, what do you think the U.S. and Israel and others should do?
0: I think the problem is Iran and whether they will at some point put an end to their resistance where they are taking it out on their own people. And the next few weeks should see where that's going. Trump, as you obviously realize, is faced with the possibility of, in order to put an end to the Iranian tyranny that you have there, the absolute gross tyranny that these people have been doing, is to put boots on the ground. And putting boots on the ground is a very serious step, you know, and so they're trying to avoid that. And so every day we hear new answers. They're making it harder and harder for the Republican Guard and the mullahs. I can tell you that I know this might sound a bit way out, but it's true. About 18 months ago, I was approached by people representing the Republican Guard, some of the Republican Guard generals, and they wanted to be given amnesty. And it was just after Trump was elected, and they wanted to be given amnesty, and they wanted to know whether my son and Trump would agree to them handing over many millions or billions of dollars in cash that they had in exchange for amnesty. So that was a year and a half ago. I passed the information on to the Trump administration, my son, and I'm not sure what came of it. But clearly, there are a lot of people there who would like to be out of this. Not only us, but people in Iran would like to be out of this misery. and get back to normal.
1: Oh, absolutely. If I could wave a magic wand, I'd do it.

0: Speaking of Elon,
1: yes.
0: First 6 months of the administration were incredible. Doge was the most popular thing Trump was doing other than border control. And then Elon, you know, left and there was those problems. I'm glad to see at Charlie Kirk's funeral they got back together and now they've been, you know, working together again. You back at the time, you know, cautioned everybody not to fight too much. Are you pleased that Elon and Trump are getting along again?
1: No. But I just wanted to say the funny thing that was told to me when these Republican Guard Iranian generals wanted to flee the country and hand over this cash that they had, they said that they want their children to go to Harvard and they want to live in Virginia, which I thought was rather funny. They added to that, it would also be nice if they had access to an aeroplane, or I imagine a jet or something. But that was really funny. I thought it was rather comical at the time. But they were dead serious. They were dead serious. So I think we'll see in the next few weeks which way this Iranian thing is going. And I think it will go the right way. At some point, these people have to realize that, you know, a theocracy is not the answer in today's world. So let's see. We'll give it a – what's today? I'd say give it into August. We'll see. Very hot in the Middle East now, and people are not doing very much. But by September, we should have a much clearer idea of where things are going. And the Hormuz Strait will be open and all that sort of stuff.
0: Well, I certainly pray you're right. In closing, thank you for the time. We've got a few minutes left. I think you mentioned this before, but I'm going from memory. So – you have this 1950s book, Project Mars, where this colonizer, I mean, you know, building a Mars base, not colonizer in the classic sense, there's nobody on Mars that we know of, builds a Mars colony. His name is Elon. was that on purpose, or where did that come from?
1: Well, you know, Wernher von Braun and Professor Hermann Oberth wrote these books. They were German, all in German. They were not really comic books, but they had... they'd written text and then they had nice pictures. And so a friend of a man who eventually became a discoverer of a comet, Bennett, Jack Bennett, he would show us and we were boys around about the time of Sputnik. We were very interested in what was going on, and, you know, and then he would read us these books by Hermann Oberth and Wernher von Braun. And yes, they spoke about the head of the Mars colony would be called the Elon. I remember that vaguely. And when Elon was born, I remember seeing a picture in their family album, May's mother's father's family album, I think it was, of a chap by the name of John Elon Haldeman. So I thought, that's interesting. I didn't think it could be used as a name. But then I thought, well, let's use it as a name. And I thought it would be nice as the first grandchild in the family for both sides that we chose a name from my wife's side for Elon, you know. And so it was a sort of – it was not purposeful, but it was not purposeful. It was a mixture of, you know, picking up these the drift of all this, you know. And so it is rather odd that Elon has turned out to be – someone so involved in rocket travel and Mars and everything. So,
0: and the rockets in the book land just like his. Errol_Musk on X. Thank you for being tired and flying into Europe from South Africa for joining us. I hope to speak to you again. Thank you so much. And thank you for defending the West. Thank you, sir.
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0: World Cup. I'm Marcela Sanchez.
1: Breaking news and analysis, townhall.com. World Cup fans are taking StubHub to court. Here's Jennifer King.
2: The federal lawsuit filed in New York by Julia Rieker-Mogul and Ruben Rentiera alleges false and misleading sales practices left them stranded after they bought tickets to group stage matches last month. The suit seeks to become a class action, saying that hundreds, if not thousands, of fans bought tickets only to find out they did not exist, had been revoked, or had been erased due to what the tournament organizer FIFA deemed poor digital infrastructure. In addition to monetary damages, the plaintiffs are asking that StubHub be barred from selling World Cup tickets and that any profits be given back to impacted customers. I'm Jennifer King.
1: Louisiana's attorney general indicted on criminal charges by a grand jury. That action revolves around accusations of attempting to intimidate local officials who fought a law enacted by GOP legislators to overhaul the local courts. More on these stories, townhall.com.
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1: That's how I would feel.
0: But they save nothing towards it.
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1: Most of us are aware of the push to build hyperscale data centers across the state, creating an unprecedented demand on our state's resources. Requests for large load development projects have reached 439 gigawatts. 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As for water, 80% of the data centers currently operating ignored a legally mandated survey regarding their water usage. 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
2: Keys.
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4: 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Yes, put it down. 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

0: We are Red Eye Radio. He's Eric Harley, and I'm Gary McNamara. And I know one of the arguments is, well, I mean, we've had this policy for 140 years. Well, it was wrong, and it wasn't based. We get a policy that has
1: that's something that Roberts wrote. Yeah, right.
0: And that's why I look at this and say, what's the argument against what we already know?
1: Right.
0: That the 14th Amendment, when you look at the exemptions, were based on whether you have loyalty to the United States. And we know in our immigration system, if you come from a foreign country and wish to become a citizen, you have to pledge allegiance to the United States. And it was clear in the 14th Amendment by adding American Indians as an exemption who are already here.
1: Right.
0: They were here before the people that were making the 14th Amendment.
1: Right.
0: That it was based on not whether you were here and cooperative legally here and cooperative and, you know, whatever. It's did you belong to a tribe and do you have loyalty to the tribe and not to the United States of America?
1: Right.
0: I don't know of a political argument that defeats that. And I've been looking for a couple of years for that one. For anybody, what's the argument against that?
1: Right.

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0: district that says no boys must compete can file based on Title IX. Because this upholds the law in two different states, that the law is constitutional, where only women can play and women, biological women can play against biological women. The next thing would be a lawsuit in a state or a district that says no males must be able to compete against you, whether at that point, based on Title IX, which I believe you do, you have a great lawsuit ahead.
1: Yeah, we might see that. Yeah. You know, but again, you know, for me, there weren't many moving parts here. It was pretty clear.
0: I think
1: it's clear to most everybody. And again, it's not the question of whether transgenders should be able to play sports. Never has been. It's about whether men should be able to play on women's sports.

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5: 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Gary McNamara and Eric Hurley talk about everything from politics to social issues and news of the day. 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
6: All across America, we are Red Eye Radio. He is Eric Carly, and I'm Gary McNamara. Welcome and good morning. Thanks so much for being here this morning.
7: Hi.
6: All right. Here we go. Ugh. You know, there was so much discussion in the minutiae of whatever judge wrote in the birthright citizenship debate that was going on.
7: Right.
6: But to me, it was real simple. I still haven't. This is months and months and months ago that you had Randy Barnett, who is basically a historian, faculty director of the Georgetown Center for the Constitution and co-author of The Original Meaning of the 14th Amendment, Its Letter and Its Spirit.
7: Yeah.
6: And in all of the mind-frying reading of the minutiae the different opinions on it, nobody has been able to defeat this opinion. Once I saw this a ways back, I said, all right, what can beat this? And this is when you look at the drafters of the 14th Amendment. Okay.
7: All right.
6: You know, what were they looking at? And he wrote about this months ago in an op-ed piece. Senator Lyman Trumbull, who managed the citizenship clause in the upper chamber, explained that subject to the jurisdiction meant not owing allegiance to anybody else, whether a Indian tribe or a foreign power. In fact, the drafters of the 14th Amendment, and this comes down to, you know, this is the legal argument I cannot, that nobody that voted for, you know, voted that, that made the decision that the 14th Amendment protected birthright citizenship across the board.
7: Right, right.
6: This is the one argument that I have not seen defeated by anyone. We had talked about yesterday on one of the decisions where I think it was the Wall Street Journal said, Roberts just skipped by that. It's like the argument that would have been slam dunk. He's whatever. We're not even going to address that. We're just going to pretend that doesn't exist. And we just said that shows a weakness, because if I'm a Supreme Court justice, I hit every single argument, every single one. I don't sit there and say, all right, I'm going to take 8 out of the 10 points that they made and ignore 2 of them as if they don't exist.
7: Right.
6: When anybody who pays any attention can look at it and go, well, that's because you'll lose that argument legally. It said Senator Trumbull, who managed the citizenship clause in the upper chamber, explained that subject to jurisdiction meant not owing allegiance to anyone else, whether to a tribe, that's a Native American tribe, or a foreign power. Representative John Bingham, the moving force behind the 14th Amendment, used the same framework, referring after ratification to persons born in the United States and not owing allegiance to any foreign power. These statements and others demonstrate how

0: industry. These programs include diabetes prevention, RIGS without SIGs, which is a tobacco and nicotine cessation program, Healthy Habits for the Long Haul, which is a 12-week total body wellness program, a vaccine voucher program that includes free flu, shingles, COVID, and pneumonia vaccines, and GPS, Get Preventative Screenings, which includes free at-home cancer screening tests. 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
1: Been a deadly explosion, a bombing near the main courthouse complex in Syria's capital city.
2: The cafe in downtown Damascus is located near the Palace of Justice. Jalal Al-Janani owns a restaurant next door. We found victims and bodies laying on the ground, he says. We carried the victims to the cars until the police arrived. Damascus Governor Maher Marwan Idlibi said the device appeared primitive and vowed that the perpetrators would be held to account. Syria's new leaders have cracked down on Islamic State militants, but continue to contend with security concerns and a military incursion by Israel since the overthrow of the Assad regime in December of 2024. I'm Jennifer King.
1: Officials say a man carrying a Tibetan flag set himself on fire, died in front of UN headquarters in New York. Police answered a 911 call last evening. The NYPD officers found a 52-year-old man with severe burns, and police say he was rushed to the hospital and later pronounced dead. News and analysis, townhall.com. The humpback makes a comeback. Correspondent Jason Walker with a whale of a story.
3: Experts say their population is recovering from past commercial whaling throughout Brazilian waters, growing from about 2,000 to 35,000 in the last 40 years. The Humpback Whale Project says a pause was issued in 1983, setting the tone for decades of basic quiet and solitude within the industry. Now, between June and November, these giant creatures migrate through Brazilian waters, helping to boost tourism. Jason Walker reporting.
1: Tesla sales picked up over the past several months. The EV manufacturer sold 25% more vehicles than in the same period a year ago, delivering 480,126 cars. Brisk sales in Europe accounting for a good share of the increase. More on these stories, townhall.com.
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7: 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Gary McNamara and Eric Harley talk about everything from politics to social issues and news of the day. Whether you're up late or you're just starting your day, welcome to the show. 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
8: All across America, we are Red Eye Radio. He is Eric Harley, and I'm Gary McNamara. Welcome and good morning. Thanks so much for being here this morning.
9: Hi.
8: All right. Here we go. Ugh. You know, there was so much discussion in the minutiae of whatever judge wrote in the birthright citizenship debate that was going on.
9: Right.
8: But to me, it was real simple. I still haven't. This is months and months and months ago that you had Randy Barnett, who is basically a historian, faculty director of the Georgetown.

0: Center for the Constitution and co-author of The Original Meaning of the 14th Amendment, Its Letter and Its Spirit.
1: Yeah.
0: And in all of the mind-frying reading of the minutiae of the different opinions on it, nobody has been able to defeat this opinion. Once I saw this a ways back, I said, all right, what can beat this? Mm. And this is when you look at the drafters of the 14th Amendment. Okay.
1: All right.
0: You know, what were they looking at? And he wrote about this months ago in an op-ed piece. Senator Lyman Trumbull, who managed the citizenship clause in the upper chamber, explained that subject to the jurisdiction meant not owing allegiance to anybody else, whether a Indian tribe or a foreign power. In fact, the drafters of the 14th Amendment, and this comes down to, you know, this is the legal argument I cannot, that nobody that made the decision that the 14th Amendment protected birthright citizenship across the board.
1: Right.
0: This is the one argument that I have not seen defeated by anyone. We had talked about yesterday on one of the decisions where I think it was the Wall Street Journal said, Roberts just skipped by that. It's like the argument that would have been slam dunk. He's whatever. We're not even going to address that. We're just going to pretend that doesn't exist. And we just said that shows a weakness, because if I'm a Supreme Court justice, I hit every single argument, every single one. I don't sit there and say, all right, I'm going to take 8 out of the 10 points that they made and ignore 2 of them as if they don't exist.
1: Right.
0: When anybody who pays any attention can look at it and go, well, that's because you lose that argument legally. It said Senator Trumbull, who managed the citizenship clause in the upper chamber, explained that subject to jurisdiction meant not owing allegiance to anyone else, whether to a tribe, that's a Native American tribe, or a foreign power. Representative John Bingham, the moving force behind the 14th Amendment, used the same framework, referring after ratification to persons born in the United States and not owing allegiance to any foreign power. These statements and others demonstrate how leading Republicans explain the concept the text was meant to capture: birth plus full political membership. When you look at it, it's the Native American part of it that said Native Americans who were here before the members of the colonies were here, they were here, but didn't matter that they were here. They were exempt because if they were in a tribe and had loyalty to the tribe, they did not have loyalty to the United States. And when you look at, number one, illegal immigration wasn't even an issue back then, as we know, that wasn't even an issue that came up. But it's not really about that. It's about loyalty. It's about the fact that if you become a citizen from a foreign country of the United States, you have to take an oath. It's an absolute. We need to know where your loyalty is. Yeah. So for the Supreme Court to say that doesn't matter, we're clearly adding the Native American part of it, made it clear, doesn't matter whether you're here, it's where your allegiance is. I don't know of a legal argument that beats that part of the 14th Amendment.
1: No. And I don't know. And Roberts' decision just skimmed right over that. Yeah. What did he call it? Revisionist? Are you kidding me?
0: It's not revisionist. It's a fact.
1: It's very clear, in my opinion.
0: When the 14th Amendment came out, if you were part of Native American tribe, it's in there.
1: Yes.
0: I mean, it's not like it doesn't exist. It's not revisionist history if it's in the 14th Amendment.
1: Right.
0: And so, as he wrote here, he said, everyone agrees that it excludes at least 3 classes of people: children of diplomats, soldiers from an invading army, an American

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0: We are Red Eye Radio. He's Eric Carlin. I'm Gary McNamara. And I know one of the arguments is, well, I mean, we've had this policy for 140 years. Well, it was wrong, and it wasn't based. We get a policy that has
1: that's something that is wrong. Roberts wrote, yeah, right.
0: And that's why I look at this and say, what's the argument against what we already know,
1: right,
0: that the 14th Amendment, when you look at the exemptions, were based on whether you have loyalty to the United States. And we know in our immigration system, if you come from a foreign country and wish to become a citizen, you have to pledge allegiance to the United States. And it was clear in the 14th Amendment, by adding American Indians as an exemption, who are already here.
1: Right.
0: They were here before the people that were making the 14th Amendment.
1: Right.
0: That it was based on not whether you were here and cooperative, legally here and cooperative and, you know, whatever. It's, did you belong to a tribe and do you have loyalty to the tribe and not to the United States of America?
1: Right.
0: I don't know of a political argument that defeats that. And I've been looking for a couple of years for that one. For anybody, what's the argument against that?
1: Right.

0: Yo, I'm your old basketball. 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Hey, I got next.
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1: And we are Red Eye Radio. I'm Gary McNamara along with Eric Harley. The domicile argument. I thought we were done, and then you and I got into the discussion about the whole domicile argument that they were debating at the Supreme Court.
2: Right.

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2: Oh, sorry, had my microphone off. I did what you did yesterday.
0: Yes. Hello? Well, we got into the discussion. I thought we were done. It's like, okay, it was simple, but one more argument, one more thing that they brought up, which was the whole domicile thing, where you're domiciled. Now, you did an interesting thing. You looked up the actual definition of domicile.
1: Yes, because there are different legal definitions, right? Mm-hmm. You can talk about, like, a vehicle can be your domicile. I had a 75 Dodge Dart that was my domicile. I had no bedrooms or bathrooms, but it was my domicile. And so you can look at that, right? Your what is your home? And the definition, a domicile is a person's true, permanent, and principal legal home, right? So when they throw around the word domicile, the question is, how are they defining domicile? What is their interpretation of domicile? Because when we talk about illegal aliens coming here from another country, my definition is what I just read. And that is their permanent residence of that country. Now, if they come here, because, you know, this is one thing that Gorsuch wrote. It was actually a dissenting opinion, but it seemed to counter the president's argument on illegal immigrants coming here. And he said, well, if they're, you know, if their domicile isn't here, then where is it? It's their country of origin. That's their domicile. That's their permanent home until they go through the process, Justice Gorsuch, of becoming a permanent citizen here. And there's a process for a reason. Otherwise, why do we have that process? Whether it's to become a citizen or live here, become a resident, a legal resident, long term, if you've gone through that process, and there's a reason that it takes that going through that process in order to achieve that. And so if we don't have that in place, if they're here because they crossed the border illegally, and now you can just claim this is your domicile as the parents that are about to give birth, I'm sorry, the gestating parent is about to give birth, the non-gestating parent is not. And then they claim, well, this is our domicile. Doesn't fit my definition.
0: Yeah, and so it comes down to what the definition of domicile is, but then we took it a step further, mm-hmm, by looking at it and saying, because I'll tell you, every time I was reading something yesterday and saw the domicile argument, like I have every time I've seen it, I get irritated.
1: Mm-hmm.
0: And yeah. I get irritated, yeah, because it's not the argument.
1: Right.
0: The argument is not whatever, how you define domicile. Well, I define, legally, I define domicile as this, or I define it as this, or this, whatever it is. Because I thought the same thing when I read that, when he was using the domicile argument against Trump, basically saying, well, they're here, therefore they're citizens. The whole point is the exemptions in the 14th Amendment make any domicile argument moot. It doesn't matter, because each and every one of those exemptions, you're here. If your domicile, if their definition of domicile is where you are presently at, well, they have exemptions to it. Domicile

0: chance to demonstrate that they have an intent to be here long term and make this their domicile. That's the whole idea,
1: right?
0: And that their allegiance belongs here.
1: I'm just amazed how, because like I said, I get irritated every time I see the domicile argument, because it's the point's moot. It doesn't matter,
0: right,
1: based on the 14th Amendment.
0: Right.
1: It's why did you have exemptions?
0: Mm-hmm.
1: What were the exemptions?
0: What's the source of the exemptions? Yeah, what's the thought behind that?
1: Right.
0: Why would you carve those out and say that it does not apply there?
1: Right. Loyalty to the United States.
0: Yes.
1: And then when you see the immigration process of naturalized citizens, it is pledging allegiance to the United States of
0: yes.
1: America.
0: Yes. And coming here, and whether it starts with coming here on work visas, and then, you know, then you start applying and you tell them, you know, I intend to try and make permanent residence here. You're going through that legal process.
1: Right.
0: And then at some point, I welcome those. Billy Idol became an American citizen. Right on. That's great. I welcome everybody who wants to go through the process legally to become an American citizen to do so legally. Because where it does apply for Gorsuch is you don't know what their intent is. How do you know?
1: You don't.
0: You can't possibly. They haven't demonstrated at all to you. It doesn't matter what they say. Oh, no, I plan to live here long term. You can't just believe that. There's a reason that we have a legal process that takes time to demonstrate that your allegiance is to the U.S. Even if you're marrying someone, if you're a foreign citizen and you come here and you're going to marry an American citizen, it doesn't just happen right away. They're going to scrutinize and go, well, wait a minute. Is this a marriage of convenience to get citizenship?
1: Mm-hmm.
0: They're going to go through that. They're going to go through that process for a reason.
1: They want to know the
0: exactly.
1: the intent. In yep. fact, they want to know what was the movie with Sandra Bullock and what's his name?
0: Hmm.
1: Remember, she was a Canadian citizen, and then they
0: Ryan Reynolds.
1: Ryan Reynolds.
0: Yeah, that was a great movie.
1: And then they yeah. get remember the yeah. remember they had to go.
0: She was the boss, and
1: yeah, but they had to, you know, go through it with immigration.
0: Right.
1: You know, they questioned them whether they really were in a relationship or not, and it was supposed to be a relationship of convenience.
0: Right.
1: But of course, Ryan Reynolds just had to fall in love with.
0: Right. Of course, you
1: know, Sandra Bullock at that
0: right, the, and vice versa.
1: The mean overpowering boss.
0: The proposal.
1: Ron, that tells was it. Yeah,
0: thank
1: Betty
0: you.
1: Betty
0: thank
1: White
0: you,
1: was in that, right?
0: Yeah,
1: she was in that too. As
0: her, oh yeah, it's great. A great scenery of that where his family. Lived.
1: Oh yeah, with that
0: was
1: scenery.
0: Posh.
1: Exactly.
0: That was great.
1: It's like, I want to stay in that house and I want to go in that town for a day or two.
0: Right?
1: But the point is. That's the reality of if you wish to become an American citizen.
0: Well, I talked about my friend who from Germany came over here and she met someone. She fell in love. He was a citizen. He died unexpectedly. But before she could obtain citizenship, you know, he died before she could obtain citizenship because it takes a while. And she had to go back home to Germany. And that applies for a reason. You know, she was domiciled here. What if she had a baby here?
1: We are Red Eye Radio.
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0: He's Eric Carly, and I'm Gary McNamara. Wow. Just went to the Babylon Bee.
1: Yeah.
0: Their headlines. Supreme Court rules any baby born at Olive Garden is an Italian citizen. I love this one. American missionaries dispatched to Europe to spread the good news about air conditioning. But my favorite one,
1: yeah.
0: In the most exciting moment in the history of the WNBA, woman points at another woman. Oh, my gosh. The Sophie Cunningham thing. I mean, gosh. That after Caitlin Clark got hurt, I mean, that thing has gone viral.
1: The

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1: Right, moving right ahead. I'm going to tell you, one thing, the mainstream, you want to know how bad these rascals are? These low-down, dirty rascals. The mainstream media I'm talking about. I don't care whether it's New York Times, Washington Post, Atlanta Journal-Constitution, LA Times, Caller Times, I don't care. NBC, ABC, CBS, MSNBC, well, they changed it to MS Now, I think they call it. You deal with it. One of the things they will not talk about, they're anti-ICE, anti-immigration and customs enforcement, anti-homeland. Where's the story about Homan and what they have been doing under his leadership? Locating missing migrant children. Where's the story on that? President Donald Trump's border czar, Tom Homan, held a press conference on February the 12th. Last week, last Thursday, to announce a drawdown in federal enforcement in Minnesota. He reported that during the surge in Minnesota, ICE agents located 3,364 missing unaccompanied alien children. Children that the Biden administration lost and weren't even looking for. How'd that go by? Because that ain't the story. The ICE and they American citizens and they carrying people up. 3,364 missing unaccompanied children in Minnesota were recovered. Speaking separately on Fox, Homan said they had located. Remember they said over 300,000 missing children from a 2024 Homeland Security report? That's before Trump became president, the report. 300,000. Do you know how many Homan said that they've already located? 145,000. Almost half. They've recovered. They've located them. You heard that? Anybody talking about that? Huh? Sounds like a success story, doesn't it? But I ask you again, find the network anchors. Find the reporters who are focusing on missing children. And I guarantee you won't find it. It's a zero, folks. The broadcast networks focused only on Homan's drawdown announcement. And I heard some conservative people say, if he withdraws, you know, he might lose the election. And I told you, they've gone from 150 people that have agreements with local law enforcement with ICE down to about, 135 under Biden. They have now over 1,600 local police forces around the country that are working with ICE. And but you don't hear about it. You hear about Minnesota. You hear about Chicago with their communist mayors. The broadcast news only focused on his drawdown and his note that they had arrested about 4,000 people. They recounted two citizens being shot. And then they turned to Democrats to hear them complain about all the trauma of the surge. All the trauma. But they didn't talk about the 3,364 missing unaccompanied alien children that they located while they were in Minnesota. Think about it. USA Today put four reporters on the subject. Quote, let me read a quote. President Donald Trump and his administration have in the past made similar claims that the Biden administration lost

emphasizing lost unaccompanied minors who crossed the border before, or said children were placed with unvetted sponsors. Immigration advocate groups say such claims are inaccurate. Now, listen to what they're saying now. They play with words. I told you that. Inaccurate. Are they untrue? Well, they're inaccurate. Are they false claims? Well, no, but they're inaccurate. You see, Joe Biden can't be painted as failing the children, apparently. They turned to the Soros, George Soros-funded leftists, and they say immigration advocate. Who were they? The National Immigration Forum, funded by communist George Soros. Tell me, Joe Soros, how? This guy is ruthless. He worked with the Nazis, going door to door in this Jewish community and neighborhood, taking their rings and their watches and their paintings and their valuables and their... And he never apologized. I should pull that up. He said, hey, if I hadn't have done it, somebody else would. But I regress. This Soros-funded bunch of leftists, they call them immigration advocate groups because he's for open borders. This is what they claimed. While the current process of limited follow-up is a valid basis for concern, the reports of large numbers of missing unaccompanied alien children are inaccurate and overblown. I don't care if it's one. If a kid, man, you trafficking a kid. Nobody's going to come and rescue them. Nobody's going to come and save them. Nobody's looking for them at the time. What they're going through, the work, the hours they put in, or whatever else they're doing with these kids, what do you mean it's overblown? Large numbers, reports of large numbers of missing unaccompanied alien children are inaccurate and overblown. Jeff Wagner at CBS Minnesota also launched at Holman's claims. You know what he said? Quote, Vice President J.D. Vance said in late 2024 that Homeland Security effectively lost 320,000 unaccompanied migrant children. Now, that claim was fact-checked, he said, by the Associated Press and USA Today. Both of them said that the claim misrepresents or distorts data. So if it ain't 320,000, what is it, 300,000? What is it, 150,000? What is it, 20,000? What do they mean? And Wagner, Jeff Wagner, CBS Minnesota, took issue with the word lost. He said this. A federal report found more than 320,000 children either failed to appear for their immigration hearings or didn't receive a notice to appear in court. He said it does not say the children were lost, essentially. Essentially, they're unaccounted for. End quote. Huh? Leftists. What? They're not. Federal report, and Biden was still president when this report came out. More than 320,000 children either failed to appear, where are they? Or they didn't receive a notice to appear, where are they? It doesn't say the children were lost. Essentially, they're just unaccounted for. If you think that's splitting hairs to defend the Democrats, you would be right. We don't know where they are. They're unaccounted.

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14: 2024, Biden was president. Homeland Security said they effectively lost $320,000

0: 1,000 unaccompanied migrant children. So the fact, the claim was fact-checked, so-called. Go through the propaganda ringer, Associated Press, AP, USA Today. And they said that the claim misrepresents or distorts the data. Well, how does 320,000 lost unaccompanied migrant children, how is that misrepresented? They said the problem we have is the word lost. They're not lost. Okay, they're not lost. So what are they? Well, since a federal report under Biden administration found more than 320,000 children either failed to appear for their immigration hearings, maybe they weren't where they were supposed to be because they were trafficked, brought into the country, and then moved about the country, or they didn't receive a notice to appear because they weren't where they were told they were. It does not say, said Jeff Wagner, CBS Minnesota, that the children were lost. Essentially, they're just unaccounted for. Well, don't that just tick you off? Don't that just almost want to make you smack them in the mouth? You said what? What do you think, I'm stupid? They're not lost. They're unaccounted for. Where are they? Well, I don't know. They're not accounted for. Then they're lost. They're lost to the system. But hey, anything to defend Democrats, right? The Daily Wire reporter named Jenny Taer, T-A-E-R, told News Nation's host, Katie Pavlik, about how unaccompanied migrant children were often put into a pipeline leading to exploitative conditions. In the meat factories or sex trafficking rings. She said children would arrive with a piece of paper taped to them with a phone number and address. And the government would send them there despite agents fearing that they were going to be exploited. They sent them there anyway. Whistleblowers came forward under Biden and said, we are knowingly sending these children to gang members. We are knowingly sending these kids to traffickers. We are knowingly sending these kids to criminals. And the whistleblowers were silenced for saying it. That's how bad it was under these people. But see, they figure you don't know that. You don't know the difference. And if you don't know how bad it was under them, then we can point and come up with all kind of stuff for you to vote against the Republicans, vote against the Trump administration, vote against the conservatives in this midterm election. Because, you know, look how bad they are. And the tariffs they got out there. And look how bad. So any good news, like the clip I played this morning. Maybe some of you weren't here this morning. The economy, the Democrats, affordability. No affordability. People can't buy this and people can't buy that. And this guy's been in 1 year. And he's working. And he's working hard to turn it around. But see, maybe you didn't hear that. I can play it again. Stephen A. Smith, dealing with these people in the stock market because they don't want you to know this. Listen to it. I'm going to play it for you. Here we go.
1: Because I want to read something to people, because we're not going to be fair, even though one would argue he deserves our unfairness. It's something that I wanted to point to y'all about.
0: Trump deserves our
1: unfairness. He said this is just a slap in the face to our country, which is setting new standards and records every single day, including the best stock market and 401ks in history. Ladies and gentlemen, that part right there, don't hate the message, or rather don't hate the messenger.
0: Don't get me for what I'm about to say.
1: Barron's, highly reputable when it comes to evaluating our market,

0: This is what they wrote, albeit 20 days ago, just 20 days ago. This is what they wrote. President Trump said the market had set 52 all-time high records since the election. This is according to Barron's. They said that is true. Since November 6, 2024, day after the election, the S&P 500 has had 52 record closes as of Tuesday's close, according to Dow Jones market data. The NASDAQ composite has notched 46 record closes. Here's how all three major indexes have performed since January 20th, 2025, the day that Donald Trump was inaugurated as the 47th president of the United States. The S&P 500 has gained 13.3% and notched 42 record closes. The NASDAQ has gained 16.9% and notched 36 record closes. The Dow Jones Industrial Average has gained 11.5% and notched 23 record closes. Ladies and gentlemen, that means when it comes to the stock market and your 401ks, Donald Trump wasn't lying. Now, what happens in the last 20 days or whatever, I don't know. But I'm telling you as of right now, he wasn't lying about that, according to Barron's.
1: Your retirement money has grown with record closing, growing and growing and growing under Trump's economic plan and the things he's put in motion. Only been there a year now. Growing. Your money is going further. It's going to be able to go further. Keeping inflation down. But they don't want to say it. They don't want to tell anybody about it. They don't want to tell anybody about it. Sending these kids to gang members, traffickers, and criminals. And the mainstream media said, well, they're not lost. Essentially, they're just unaccounted for. Cold-blooded, cold-hearted, low-down, dirty rascals.
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1: Little Miss Summer. She sounds sweet. Hey, Corpus Christi, it's me, Tommy Cool. 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
14: These folks, no space, no area, no place for coverage on Homan and the Trump administration locating missing migrant children. Minnesota, he announced it on last Thursday, they were drawing down the federal enforcement in Minnesota, but during the time that they've been there, they've located 3,364 missing unaccompanied alien children. Children that the last administration lost and weren't even looking for. In fact, so far, within 1 year, Homan said they have located 145,000 children, missing unaccompanied alien children, of over 300,000 missing children from a 2024 Homeland Security report. But where's the news? Where's the story? Where are the anchors of the network? Where are the reporters? Where are they? This is a story. This is a big deal. Who would they want to talk about? You know, yeah, we're talking about the sexual and whatever the guy's name is. I can't even remember it half the time. But what about the ones that are being sex trafficked now in this country? Nothing. They focused only on Homan's drawdown announcement and his note that they arrested about 4,000 people. All they talked about, two citizens were shot and the surge is causing trauma. They're our neighbors and yeah, some of those trafficked children were living in your neighborhood. The only way the children come up, anything about them, is the so-called fact-check patrol trying to deny what Homan said. USA Today, as I said earlier, put four reporters on the subject.

President Donald Trump and his administration have in the past made similar claims that the Biden administration lost unaccompanied illegal minors who crossed the border before, or said children were placed with unvetted sponsors. We don't know who these people are we turned them over to. Immigration advocacy groups say such claims are inaccurate. Well, what immigration advocate group? The George Soros-funded leftists at the National Immigration Forum, who said, while the current process of limited follow-up is a valid basis for concern, the reports of large numbers of missing unaccompanied alien children, UACs they call them, are inaccurate and overblown. Wagner at CBS in Minnesota said J.D. Vance said in late 2024 that Homeland Security effectively lost 320,000 unaccompanied illegal migrant children. That claim was fact-checked, they said, by the Associated Press and USA Today, and both said the claim misrepresents or distorts the data. All right, then where are they? You got the number, 320,000. Where are they then? Are they lost? No. The CBS reported, said we got a problem with the word lost. While the report found more than 320,000 children either failed to appear for their immigration hearings, right? They failed to appear. Where are they? Or, he said, they didn't receive a notice to appear. All right? They're not wherever the notice was sent, or you didn't send it. All right? So where are they? And then he said this. It does not say the children were lost. Essentially, they're just unaccounted for. Boy, that sticks in my craw. Every time I read that. I mean, they think we're a bunch of jackasses like they are. The emblem for their party, that is, the jackass. Think about that. They're not lost. They're unaccounted for. Reminds me of a story when my younger baby sister at the time, little girl, she wet her pants. And my mom said to her, didn't I tell you to ask for the potty when you had to go to the bathroom? And she said, I can't say it. My mom said, you can't say it. She said, I can't say it. She said, you can't say what? And she thought about it. And she said, I can't say potty. And everybody sat up and looked. And my mother said, you can't say potty. What did you just say? And her little kid brain was whirring. And she said, I said toilet, which is a much harder word than potty. We didn't say they're lost. They're just unaccounted for. See, that's how you get caught up in the lie, trying to get out of the lie. They're lost. But you didn't say potty, which you just said. You said toilet. They're not lost. The leftist liberal said they're just unaccounted for. They said that whistleblowers were knowingly sending these kids to gang members, traffickers, criminals, and were silenced. These children came across the border, and Obama, come on, man, let's talk about his freaky self. Why would you send a call out to the world to send unaccompanied minor children into the United States and you would let them in? Let them in to go where? Let them in to do what? I never heard anything. A kid, send us your children, is what he said. And we're going to let them in the country. And I remember clearly when they stopped doing DNA testing. They used to do DNA testing to make sure that the people who were picking them up

0: were related to them. And they said so many was coming across the border, they stopped that as a requirement before they turned them over to people who were waiting for them, for the gangs, the cartels, to deliver those kids. In Trump's first term, the media adored the narrative of migrant children getting separated from their parents, pretending that that never happened under Barack Hussein Obama. In recent weeks, the narrative shapers have all hyped 5-year-old Liam Conejo Ramos, seized by agents in his sky blue bunny ears hat, often without the data point that it was his father who abandoned him to escape arrest. But there's another part to that story. His mother refused to take him. Huh? You didn't know that? The media didn't give you all the facts? And when his father ran and left him, what were they supposed to do with the 5-year-old kid? ICE detains 5-year-old kid. I would say they retained him rather than have him lost, wandering the street. His mother refused to take him. The elitist media supported Biden's mass importation of illegal immigrants, staunchly opposed mass deportation of these same illegals, which represent a repeal of Biden's strategy. They're not interested, come on, in sharing any Make America Great Again talking points. The media's not interested in that at all. Just like Stephen A. had to say, they're not interested in all the record closings of the stock exchange, all components of the stock exchange, NASDAQ, Dow Jones Industrial Averages. They're not interested in sharing any positive things about this administration. Trump team's data claims can only come up if they're being dismissed as phony baloney. That's what they're working on. That's what they're trying to do. That's where they're coming from. In fact, these are the same leftist partisan people who let Kamala Harris or Alejandro Mayorkas deny that there was any border crisis unfolding under Biden. Remember that? The border is secured. There is no crisis. There is millions of people streaming across, hundreds of thousands a month. So I guess my conclusion is a warning. Don't let the mainstream media ever tell you or convince you that they're fact-based watchdogs. They're liars. They're partisan. They have a side. And they don't care who gets hurt, stole, trafficked, abused, misused, sold, or killed. They don't care because they start off as atheists. And you know, if you don't believe that there's a God and there's an ultimate judgment, you'll do just about anything. And they do.
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2: Hi, I'm Emmitt Smith. Sports has given me a lot to smile about over the years. 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I've seen firsthand how quickly an accident can happen when out on the field, the court, or even the dance floor. And because orthodontists are specialists in helping kids and young adults obtain a healthy, beautiful smile, the last thing they want to see is a patient get injured because they weren't properly equipped. No matter the sport, wearing protective gear like mouth guards, face masks, and helmets can reduce the risk of injury and keep you in the game. 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For more information on how you can play it safe, visit braces.org.
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1: I've read this piece, dealing with illegals. We're not done. Dealing with illegals from the Boston Herald editorial board. Again, the headline caught my eye. Taxpayers should not foot illegals' defense bills. The bill, the money, the check. Flammable and inflammable. Those words mean the same thing. It's flammable. It's inflammable. Legal and illegal don't mean the same thing. Maybe, they said, except in Massachusetts. Apparently. Listen to this story. This is the logical, that's the logical pothole in an act ensuring access to equitable representation in immigration proceedings. Huh? Ensuring access to equitable representation in immigration proceedings? That's a bill making its way through the Massachusetts legislature that would establish a publicly funded program, tax money, to provide legal representation to illegal aliens facing deportation proceedings. You're going to pay to keep a person who illegally crossed the border in this country. The citizen is. There's already legislation addressing this. It's called the Immigration and Nationality Act of 1952. It's federal. And according to that statute, quote, in any removal proceedings before an immigration judge, and in any appeal proceeding before the Attorney General from any such removal proceeding, the person concerned shall have the privilege of being represented at no expense to the government

that's by such counsel authorized to practice in such proceedings as he shall choose. And as he or she shall choose, you can have a counsel. Those who decry ICE and deportation in general point to immigration law. Hey, that's civil law. That's not criminal. As if that dilutes the need to follow the law. That distinction, though, is a double-edged sword, folks. Immigration proceedings are civil, not criminal. Therefore, there's no constitutional right to a publicly funded attorney in immigration courts. Just by the fact that it is not criminal, as you want to bring up. It's civil, so you know, you don't have to be, can't have it both ways. They said, but this is Massachusetts, and legislators are eager to serve illegal immigration proceedings. The blue state special. I was thinking about a restaurant. The bill has been filed jointly by State Representative David Rogers and State Senator Adam Gomez, would create the Immigrant Legal Defense Fund through a specifically dedicated line item in the General Appropriations Act, according to a summary of the legislation. All right, all that means is on the taxpayers' dime. They say the impetus is President Donald Trump's crackdown on illegal aliens. The bill supporters said as much during the testimony last fall during a joint judiciary committee hearing in Massachusetts. Liz Sweet, executive director of the Massachusetts Immigrant and Refugee Advocacy Coalition. We hear such a common drumbeat of the lack of sufficient quality legal services, particularly for our most vulnerable immigrants, those who are in detention, and those who are facing removal proceedings, legally obtained removal. Immigration court proceedings are incredibly complex and the stakes are so high. The aggressive tactics by ICE agents in Minnesota has given the agency a black eye, but they don't change the fact that we have immigration laws and breaking them comes with the consequence of deportation. So even the Herald Tribune heard the tactics by ICE in Minnesota. Yeah, well, how about the fact that over 1,400 illegal criminals were released by Minneapolis judges and ignored the detainers that was placed on them by ICE agents and put them back in the street in the neighborhood. And they had created some pretty bad crime, but it didn't matter. Not one did they turn over. So they had to go get them. And then you had these misguided leftist souls. They're going to track ICE, going to fight. Suppose they did it. Suppose they were tracking our police officers. Tracking them. And then interfering when they went to make an arrest and getting in the middle. Think about it. Barack Obama's administration, they said, deported 2.4 million illegals from fiscal year 2009 to 2014, according to the Department of Homeland Security. They say he faced blowback with the American Civil Liberties Union, writing in 2014 that the Obama administration had prioritized speed over fairness in the removal system, sacrificing individualized due process in the pursuit of record removal numbers. So you come over here and you illegally enter the country because you can get these guys to pay for your defense to stay here. Yeah, that's the land of milk and honey, boy. Got to get to America. You know, it's one thing to slam the deportation of illegal immigrants, and it's another thing to make the American citizen taxpayer foot the bill to defend them. Especially as legal citizens are stuck in limbo doing a great public defender shortage in Massachusetts.

0: Somebody say the citizens are not patsies with wallets. Our legislators should put their constituents first. Hey, they're not doing that in Chicago. They're not doing that in Minnesota. They're not doing that in any of the big Democrat cities. In Mondami, you got nothing to do with you as a citizen. They're trying to get these people citizenship, which dilutes your citizenship, which dilutes being a citizen, mean anything. And then making them permanent citizens? Coming from where? What culture? What kind of society? What kind of group? What kind of lifestyle? What kind of bringing them here and replacing? Oh, here's the word, replacement. It's a fact. It's a fact. Buddy says illegals should just continue to keep on moving north. That's where the labor will be needed. Not sure why, but hey, got to move out of here.
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2: Breaking news this hour from Town Hall. I'm Rich Thomason. Forecasters say it could still be a few more days before relief from the intense heat starts filtering in across the east, where temperatures have soared into the triple digits and the humidity is sky high. It's a massive heat dome extending from down along the Gulf Coast all the way up into New England. There is a Democratic backlash to a move that President Trump says will help make sure that America's elections are above board and free of cheating.
3: We will know a million mail-in ballots. There'll be a million envelopes, and you'll be able to know exactly, correctly, that citizens voted.
4: Commerce Secretary Howard Lutnick in March, as President Trump signed an executive order seeking to create a federal list of eligible voters, including those eligible to receive a ballot by mail. And the Postal Service filed a proposed rule in May limiting mailed ballots to those on that citizenship list. But a federal judge has since blocked the president's order, ruling it unconstitutional, and it barred agencies from implementing it. Now, Democratic governors from 9 states have sent the Postal Service a letter asking it to withdraw the proposed rule. I'm Ben Thomas.
2: An investigation of vandalism at a newly renovated Washington, D.C. landmark has produced an indictment.
5: Federal prosecutors are bringing felony charges against a former U.S. Olympic athlete accused of damaging the Lincoln Memorial reflecting pool. D.C. U.S. Attorney Jeanine Pirro announced the indictment.
6: Today, a grand jury has returned a felony indictment against a defendant, David Hearn, for felony destruction of property for which he faces 10 years in prison.
5: The indictment comes as authorities continue cracking down on vandalism at the nation's capital landmarks. Willie Nelson, the White House.
2: In the small village of Hamden, Ohio, people are wondering aloud how 16 children, the siblings, held for years in horrific conditions in a small house, could have escaped notice for such a long time. More on these stories, townhall.com.
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2: Venezuela's president defends her government's handling of the earthquake disaster still unfolding in her country.
8: Speaking to reporters, Delcy Rodriguez attempted to calm growing criticism over her administration's response to the devastating double earthquake. Thousands of people are still reported missing, but she rejected accusations officials were slow to react. Ms. Rodriguez said almost 200 buildings were totally destroyed, but that rescue efforts were continuing. As well as updating the death toll, Ms. Rodriguez reassured Venezuelans that there would be no mass graves. It follows claims bodies were building up in morgues and accusations that the government is downplaying the level of destruction.
2: That's the BBC's Jacob Evans. Officials say a man who was carrying a Tibetan flag set himself on fire, died in front of UN headquarters in New York. Police answered a 911 call last evening, found a 52-year-old man, severe burns throughout his body. Police say he died later at a hospital. News and analysis, townhall.com. The Trump administration sued California and Virginia on Wednesday over new laws in both states that restrict the sale of semi-automatic firearms.
9: The two separate lawsuits filed by the Justice Department in federal court say the laws violate the Second Amendment. Acting Attorney General Todd Blanche said in a news release, quote, "The Constitution is not a suggestion and the Second Amendment is not a second-class right." Virginia's Democratic Governor Abigail Spanberger signed legislation earlier this year banning the sale and manufacture of certain semi-automatic firearms. The law, which took effect Wednesday, is facing at least four other lawsuits challenging its constitutionality. The California law prohibits gun shops from selling certain handguns that can easily be made fully automatic. Bernie Bennett, Washington.
2: Tesla sales accelerated over the past 3 months. The EV manufacturer sold 25% more vehicles than in the same period 1 year ago. More on these stories at townhall.com.
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10: Today, expect mostly sunny skies with increasing breezes in the afternoon and a chance of widely separated thunderstorms. The high will reach 92. Tonight will be clear to partly cloudy with a low of 77. Tomorrow, anticipate intervals of clouds and sunshine paired with a steady afternoon breeze. The high will be 94. On Sunday, there will be times of sun and clouds with a chance of a thunderstorm in the area, becoming breezy in the afternoon. The high temperature will reach 93. With your AccuWeather forecast, I'm meteorologist Joe Lundberg.
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0: We continue with the Bob Jones Show. The Bob Jones Show, which features the very best in conservative talk radio, where all voices can be heard. And today is not only Open Line Friday, but it's the day for the keys to health for years. A very popular segment here on the Bob Jones Show, and one that is full of documentation. As Detective Joe Friday said, just the facts, man.
1: Just the facts.
0: I might make that your theme music. Dun, dun, dun, dun. Dr. John Sullivan is in the studio. Good morning, sir, with this edition of The Keys to Health.
1: Good morning. And just a little reminder, ladies and gentlemen, this show is for educational purposes alone. How you choose to treat or prevent any health care issue is entirely between you, God, your family, and your physician. That being said, your treatment options should never be dictated by politicians, government agencies, corrupt pharmaceutical companies, or any other entity that has a financial or political stake in what treatment options you choose. But I am compelled to say this statement has been deemed false by the United States, by United States government officials. The government and government alone will make recommendations from the behests of benevolent pharmaceutical companies, well-meaning medical associations, and compassionate lobby groups, who will be the sole arbiters of whatever type of treatment options they deem appropriate for you. Always check with central control before making any healthcare decisions. But be warned, this show is not politically correct or has been approved by any government agency or medical association, so listen at your own risk. Mr. Bob, I wanted to take a go a little bit different direction today in the show. I was there's a couple of stories that came out this week that kind of got me thinking. One of them was, and I keep up with sports a little bit today, or these days. I don't keep up with sports as much as I used to.
0: Right.
1: These arrogant multi-million-dollar athletes getting on television, you know, they make $100 million and they're saying, I feel like a slave. I think, get over yourself. I get so sick of it. You got men competing against women, and they say, oh, men can be women and compete. It just gets insane.
0: You know, the International Swimming Association created a third category. There's men, there's women, and now there's transgender, or they call open category.
1: Yeah.
0: Not one transgender, one biological male claimed to be a female entered the open category.
1: Of course not.
0: So they're not interested in competing equally against even each other. They right. just want to compete against women.
1: Yeah. It's a fraud. I'm so sick of it. But I still watch. You know, I still keep up with the Dallas Cowboys a little bit. I love, you know, and you get to ask my wife, even if it's on television, I turn off the volume on the TV.
0: And you just watch to get your own insights
1: But I always turn on 1440 Keys and listen to the game on the radio.
0: Ah.
1: I love the Cowboy announcers. I turn down the volume on the TV and I listen to the game on the radio.
0: Yeah.
1: Or when I'm out doing stuff, I'll turn the game on. And that's about the only team I really follow. But I saw a couple of things that caught my eye this week. And one of them, and I believe it was the safety for the Seattle Seahawks. And it was during a game this Sunday, and he was going to make a tackle, and he got the worst end of the tackle. Apparently, the guy he's trying to tackle came up with his knee and hit him square in the helmet, kind of knocked him dizzy. You know, that we, in the past, we say he got his bell rung. And, you know, obviously concussed, took him out of the game, and the guy was a little, obviously shaken up. And from the report I read, I didn't read it very carefully, but apparently once he got to the sidelines and they were taking him out of the game, I guess pulled him out of the game for that day, the rest of the day, he exploded. He got mad. He went off and started yelling at coaches, yelling at officials. He is just going nuts. And what caught my eye was the league was going to fine him for that outburst. I'm going, you know, with all the stuff that's come out about traumatic brain injuries, and the league is supposed to now start taking that seriously, and they've been denying that this has been happening for years and years. Matter of fact, there was even a movie about it not too long ago called Concussion. Remember Slappy was Will Smith was the star in it, and he was playing a doctor. What was his name? Dr. Bennett
0: Amalu. That was that golf movie?
1: It was about the movie Concussion.
0: I didn't see it.
1: This pathologist who discovered that all these NFL players, you know, these Super Bowl winning athletes are living at, you know, are homeless, or they're dying at early ages, or they're ending up in mental institutions. He says, what's going on? And he found out it's because they're suffering from the side effects of traumatic brain injuries caused by the game. And of course, the NFL has denied this for years and years and years because of the liability involved. You know, you can imagine the millions of dollars in liability that they would assume. So now they have these concussion protocols that they make teams go through, which is good. But when I was reading about this guy on the sidelines having this outburst, that is one of the signs of traumatic brain injury. And here's the NFL, who's supposed to be now all take this stuff all seriously, are not going to fine a guy for having the symptoms of something they said they're looking out for, which is, to me, totally insane. Because I remember 30-some-odd years ago, I was taking a course in sports medicine, a postgraduate course, and it was really cool because we'd have, you know, the head trainer was teaching us how to do taping procedures. He was a head trainer for the Harlem Globetrotters. Man, he always had all these cool stories. And we'd have these trauma specialists come in and show us how to set bones or reduce dislocations, which is not something you really want to do. But in an emergency situation, it's good to know how to do it without hurting somebody. I remember a course we did on neurology. And this neurologist, one of the top neurologists in the country, came in and was showing us film clips of these traumatic brain injuries. And one of them I'll never forget, Cordell Stewart was the quarterback for the Pittsburgh Steelers years ago. I think he's a Colorado product. And he dropped back for a passing, boom, he gets lit up by a linebacker, blitzing linebacker or something, and just knocked cuckoo. And you can tell he's kind of wobbling when he gets up. And a few plays later, he comes off the field. And he's standing next to Bill Cowher, the coach of the Steelers at the time, and Cordell Stewart goes crazy.

0: He just has this massive outburst. And he gets in this big argument with Cower, and he's screaming and yelling. And the neurologist says, you see that? That's a sign of concussion. That's a symptom of traumatic brain. He showed us film clips of incident after incident after incident of that happening. He said, be aware of this when you're on the sidelines and you see this type of reaction. The NFL didn't even recognize that. And you wonder, because at this also today that came out.
1: Did they find out about it and respond accordingly or what?
0: No. No, it's just, this, they always talk about, these enraged athletes, these out-of-control athletes, and not actually real. I'm wondering if more and more people aren't realizing, or more and more physicians or coaches aren't realizing that this is a sign of concussion. So that's something to consider. Because just recently, and it got me thinking, because the Denver Broncos just recently released a former Cowboy named Randy Gregory. Now, Randy Gregory was a defensive end for the Nebraska Cornhuskers. You know, Mr. Bob, you know the N on the side of the helmet for Nebraska, the Cornhuskers?
1: Right.
0: You know what that N stands for?
1: What?
0: Knowledge.
1: N for knowledge.
0: Yeah. It's Nebraska. What do you think? Randy Gregory, during the combine, he goes up in a combine. He's going to be a number one draft choice. He's one of the highest rated players in the draft that year. And the day before the drug test, he goes out smoking dope. He knows the drug test is coming, and he's still so he gets popped, and so he gets in the NFL protocol for to be tested because now he's in that program. So during his stint with the Cowboys, he smokes dope and gets popped again. So he gets suspended for a year, and I think he finally has one.
1: And he can't resist.
0: He can't get off the dope. But they Cowboys put him through rehab and give him a babysitter, and they're doing all this stuff for him. And it looks like he's finally getting his life straightened out. And he has one good year for the Cowboys, and so they're getting ready to sign him on a contract. It's 5 years, $70 million contract, right? And he's got the pen in the hand. He's getting ready to sign the contract. But apparently, according to Randy Gregory, there's this line about behavior in the contract. And he says the Cowboys snuck this line in there about having to have good behavior. Well, it turns out that was in his last contract. And it's in every contract the Cowboys sign with every player. Every player on the Cowboys has that same line in their contract. It's a standard contract. And it's like, that wasn't snuck in there, dudes. And your agent knew that. Now, this is a standard contract that every player on the team signs. So he ends up in going to sign with the Denver Broncos. And I think Randy Gregory over the last 2 years only played a few games, and I think he had a total of 3 sacks, and they finally cut him. And listening to a reporter talk about Randy Gregory, he said he had interviewed him over the years with the Dallas Cowboys a lot. And Randy is a nice guy, really. But during practices and games, he exhibits some really bizarre behavior. Like he'll jump off sides and run across the line and tackle an offensive lineman before the snap. And then he'll laugh about it. He'll pick fights during practice and just and think it's funny and just exhibit these bizarre behaviors. And we see Antonio Brown a few years ago when he was playing with Tom Brady with the Tampa Bay Buccaneers. And during a game, he goes in the end zone, and he starts stripping off his uniform. And you see.
1: Oh, he was the guy that did that.
0: Yeah. No, that was Antonio Brown. That was another player. But you see a number of players that end up in mental institutions after they finish playing, or some of these players end up homeless. And you start to say, well, maybe there's more to the story. Maybe it's not that these people are mentally ill. Maybe it has a lot to do with a lot of traumatic brain injuries, because some of these guys have been playing football since they were like 6 or 7, right? Can you imagine all the concussions that these guys have had? And if you've ever worked down on the sidelines of a football game, you do not know. You cannot imagine the contact, the tremendous force that happens when these players come together during a play.
1: Yeah.
0: Oh, it is unbelievable. You can imagine a 245-pound juice linebacker hitting a 225-pound running back full speed coming into the hole. That is a collision like none other you can imagine. You can hear.

0: In the U.S., 1 in 5 children with cancer will not survive. But there is hope because of you. 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
1: I was thinking something a little more impressive.
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0: companies are aware of the push to build hyperscale data centers across the state, creating an unprecedented demand on our state's resources. Requests for large load development projects have reached 439 gigawatts. That's 5 times peak demand of the entire grid. As for water, 80% of the data centers currently operating ignored a legally mandated survey regarding their water usage. Without proper oversight, how can Texas plan for the future allocation of resources and anticipate the impacts on its citizens? We're calling on ERCOT and the PUC to take immediate oversight control of this issue with a 6-month moratorium until our legislators address it in the next session. 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

0: CNN says the player that you're speaking of is safety Jamal Adams of the Seattle Seahawks, who is also a former UT Longhorn player.
1: I was counting on a listener texting it and telling us that. Thank you for that. Yes.
0: They are good like that, aren't
1: yeah,
0: they?
1: Yeah, I knew somebody would know who that was because I just remember just catching that article really quick. But thank you. I knew you. I appreciate that. But my point in all this is that a lot of these players that are exhibiting some of these behaviors, you're wondering if a lot of it isn't from traumatic brain injuries. And we should, and as parents looking at our high school athletes and stuff, we should really consider that, you know, these high school kids, because I've been on the sidelines of high school and college games, and you see somebody take a tremendous hit and they're on the sidelines and you're going through your concussion protocols. You're looking at them. How many fingers am I holding up? Are their eyes dilated? You know what day of the week it is. You know where you are. You know what your name is. You know, you go through the checklist and everything checks out. And it's a, you know, a stress situation. The crowd screaming and yelling. The kids wanting to go back in the game. The coaches wanting them to go back in the game. And the parents, come on, let my kid back. I remember when I was playing football when I was a young man. I had my spleen hanging out and we'd go back out there. And it's like, no, let's. And you realize, well, the kid looks fine, but then he'll say something bizarre out of nowhere. You mm-hmm. smell lilacs? I was like, no. Why don't you go sit down there on the bench for just a second while your helmet disappears? And you realize, well, they'll fool you sometimes. There's something more going on there. And we have to recognize the importance of traumatic brain injuries. And you, for example, you see it in Parkinson's patients, almost 100% of them. If you go back and look at their past history, they've had a traumatic brain injury at some point in their life, a closed head trauma. And so it's caused serious harm.
0: And then when you look at Muhammad Ali, who fought for over 20 years, some of the hardest punching people. And
1: Ernie Shavers, George Foreman.
0: But he also had a tendency, they said that the worst thing you can do is, you know, those headgears that they put on in practice? They'll take a hit because of the headgears, but that's still jarring the brain just as much.
1: Shaking it up, yes, absolutely.
0: It's a false sense of security.
1: And you think about it, Mr. Bob. You know, you go out and you pull a hamstring, you go in and have rehab for the torn muscle, and you get therapy on it and ultrasound and all this stuff. When you have a traumatic brain injury, what do they do to rehab it? Nothing, really. It just holds you out for a time. But you get scar tissue building up in the brain. You really cause some severe trauma. But we're also seeing this in our elderly. And I wanted to bring this up as well because, you know, I've worked in a nursing home before. And I see this in so many of my patients. And I look at all the meds that they're on. For example, when you get elderly in the past, in traditional cultures, were always revered. You always revered the elderly because of their knowledge. They knew so much. They've seen so much. And that's who you went to because –

0: they were the reservoir of knowledge. But today, you just look at elderly people. What do you think? Dementia, forgetfulness, people that don't know where they are, and that's how you people that are feeble. That's how you look at elderly today, and you wonder why. Well, I see patients that are on statin drugs. Statin drugs are one of the primary brain killers of people today. Because remember, your brain is composed largely of cholesterol. The neural synapses in your brain are made entirely of cholesterol. That's where your thoughts are formed. And now you're taking a medication to shut it down. Your hormones are made out of cholesterol, and now you're destroying the pathway that makes hormones. Kind of important for the functioning of the body. So you look at these statin drugs. You look at blood pressure medications. Ladies and gentlemen, and I know doctors have good intentions. They think the lower we can lower your blood pressure, the better. We can get it below 110 over 80. That's fantastic. Well, when you're in your 70s and 80s, you do not have the vascular system of an 18-year-old. You know, it stiffens. So your blood pressure naturally increases. And the purpose of blood pressure is to get oxygen to every cell of your body, including the brain. So you can imagine if the body raises blood pressure to get oxygen to the brain and you're taking drugs to lower it, what's going to happen?
1: Yeah, that doesn't make sense.
0: It doesn't make sense.
1: It's like cholesterol. As you said, cholesterol is something the body makes to heal itself. If something kind of trauma, something's going on, the cholesterol level will go up because it's going to go to that area. So instead of lowering the cholesterol, find out what's causing it.
0: Amen. And same with blood pressure. And we're, you know, the studies show the Cochrane Collaboration, which is the gold standard, that if your blood pressure is 160, 159 over 99 or lower, 160 over 100, basically, blood pressure medication's of no value. But yet in these elderly, we're trying to lower it and lower it and lower it because we think we're doing a good thing, and we're not. You've seen that in loved ones too. You've seen that in people, the ramifications that can have. I had a patient the other day, and I love talking to this guy. He's in his 70s because he's got so many great stories, and I just love listening. I learn so much every time I talk to him. He said, John, look at this picture. And he went out for a walk. He comes home, and his wife says, what are you doing? He had a different shoe on each foot and a different colored sock. And he said, I didn't even realize it. I said, well, what changed in your life? Well, my doctor put me on these blood pressure medications. I said, get off. And so when he got off, he returned to normal. You know, he started being his old self again. You know, I know doctors are trying to do that for good intentions, but you're killing the brain when you're doing that. And that happens so many times. Antidepressants. People are on these antidepressants, and these are brain killers. I'll give you an example. I had a dear friend of mine. He's a martial arts instructor of mine. His name was Colonel Mark Miles. And at 17, he was on Guadalcanal and on the beaches. Then he landed on Okinawa. He went in with the 3rd Marine Corps Division on the beaches of Okinawa, and fought through Okinawa, reenlisted in the Army after the war, and fought through Korea and Vietnam. I mean, this guy, he worked... He was a counterintelligence most of his career, did incursions into China. I mean, this guy had some amazing stories to tell. Well, his wife of 60 years, when he's about 80 years old, passed away. He met her, I think, when he was like 18, right out of World War II. And it was a tough blow for him. I mean, they had been together thick and thin, traveled throughout the world during all his special ops and all these adventures that he had been on. She was there by his side the whole time. And now he had lost her. And I got a phone call. It was about 4 o'clock one Friday afternoon. And he had taken a fall or something, and he was in the hospital. And he didn't have family, so I was a contact. So I go up to the hospital, and he was fine. But the doctor... The emergency room doc told me, they just wanted to keep him in the hospital for observations for the night. And I was explaining who this gentleman was and all that he had been through, that he had lost his wife. And that's why, and I just wanted the doc to understand a little bit about this amazing person, to not treat him as a number. And I will tell you an amazing story when we get back from the break about this gentleman and what happened with him. And that's something we need to keep in mind. It's a good lesson for all of us.
1: I will be waiting with bated breath.
0: All right.
1: John, the storyteller.
0: I don't know what bated breath is, but...

0: We'll be waiting.
1: Yeah, I never, you know, they say that, don't they?
0: Yeah.
1: Like worms or fish.
0: Right.
1: Bait,
0: yeah, right.
1: Stay with us.
0: I don't know if that's good or not, but.
1: SRN News is next.
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4: Artificial intelligence is no longer just a technology story. It's rapidly becoming an energy story. The Department of Energy is now evaluating federal sites across the country for new AI infrastructure and data centers, including locations that could pair directly with advanced energy generation like nuclear power. The reason is simple. America's energy demand is surging as AI expands. In fact, the U.S. Energy Information Administration now projects power consumption will hit record highs in both 2026 and 2027, driven largely by data centers, artificial intelligence, and electrification. The challenge isn't whether AI will grow. It's whether we can build enough reliable generation to power it. 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And for the energy industry, that might be the defining question of the decade. I'm Kim Bilotto, host of the Energy Mix Radio Show. 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

0: 882-5397, 882-KEYS. David sent me a text. He says, it's baited, B-A-T-E-D, not baited, B-A-I-T-E-D, like bait. I know, I was making a joke.
1: I know.
0: You didn't think that was funny? I said, like worms, I wait with baited breath. Can you imagine having worm breath?
1: Yeah. That's it.
0: from eating it.
1: Trying to liven things up here a little bit.
0: Yeah, well, you know, but that one went.
1: Oh, gosh. But I was talking about a friend of mine who's in his 80s, named Colonel Miles, and is, you know, was one of the most level-headed, calmest people that I knew because of all the things he had been through. He ended up in the hospital, and I was explaining to the doctor about who this incredible guy was and his story so he wouldn't just be a number to this doctor who was treating him, because that's what happens a lot of times. So he would treat him as a human being and understand a little bit about why he was acting the way he was. He was a little depressed. He was a little down. He had just lost his wife of 60 years. So later that evening, it's about 2 o'clock in the morning, I get a phone call from the hospital. It's a nurse. And she's saying, you got to get up here. The colonel's going crazy. Mm-hmm. I was like, what? Incidentally, later earlier that afternoon, I was actually working on my fence outside, building a fence, and a board flew up and whacked me in the forehead. I had an abrasion on my forehead going up.
0: Really?
1: Yes. So going
0: you
1: up
0: were
1: to the
0: doing what?
1: I was working on my fence
0: and got hit in the face with a board.
1: Yeah, I got hit in the face. Yeah, you know, that stupid accident. So I was going up to the hospital. I had this abrasion on my forehead. It's 2 o'clock.
0: No
1: in the
0: hematoma
1: morning.
0: Though.
1: No, it's just, you know, a little scrape.
0: That was my word for the knot on the
1: that's
0: head.
1: A, yeah, that's a nice bruise. Yeah. But I get to the hospital, and I walk into the room, and the colonel's having this discussion with the nurse. Because remember, he's been in special ops most of his life and counterintelligence and all this stuff. And he thinks she's a secret agent sent to kill him.
0: Really?
1: And all the nurses. Yeah, and he's having this discussion with him. And maybe she was. I don't know. But and I go walk in the room and he says, John, oh my gosh. He says, these people are trying to kill me. And then he sees this abrasion on my forehead. And he says, oh, you had to fight your way to get in here, didn't you? And I'd worked in the nursing home long enough. And I realized when people are having these delusions, so to speak, you don't argue with them. You just agree. Yeah, yeah, okay, uh-huh. And then it calms them down because, you know, they want you to be part of the delusion too. Kind of like a Democrat.
0: It's called gaslighting. So I said, you think you're the one with the problem.
1: Yeah, so I agreed. And I said, let me go get this straightened out. And so I go out in the hall and said, okay, because the nurse doesn't know him. I said, that's not him. I've never seen him act like that. And he wasn't that way earlier today. What changed? What happened? And so I asked if I could see the chart. She said, well, that's highly unusual. I said, you know, but she let me. And the emergency room doc, to be nice, put him on an antidepressant.

0: And remember, being sad about a loved one dying, being depressed is normal. You know, we have to go through that. And he thought he was being kind by giving him an antidepressant, but he wasn't. Actually, he really jacked him up. I said, and I begged him, please take him off that antidepressant. And they did, and he returned to normal. But the scary part of the story is, and he went back to his normal self, and a year later, we're out having lunch, a group of his students, we're all getting together, you know, and we're having fun telling war stories and all this other stuff with the colonel, and we're having a good time, and he's his normal grumpy self. Then he turned around and looked at me and said, John, do you remember the time when you had to fight your way into the hospital and rescue me from these secret agents? And he was serious. And some friends looked over and said, John, I didn't know you did that. I said, I'll tell you about that later. And then I just changed the subject and we went on to something else. But what I realized is how powerful these drugs were. It burned that memory into his brain. And even after he got back to his normal self, he still thought that was real. Wow. These drugs can change the neural pathways in your brain, and not in a good way. You don't realize how powerful some of these drugs are. So antidepressants, some of our elderly people are on. Antibiotics. And you think, antibiotics? Well, if you take a round of antibiotics, you got a strep throat or something, not a big deal. But some people, man, they're taking antibiotics. I got a sniffle. They ain't taking antibiotics. I got an earache.
1: I was in the dentist earlier this week on Tuesday, and he had to take out two teeth in the front and the post, because they had put posts and all, and where he had to take those out because they broke.
0: Yeah.
1: He put bone graft in there, and he put stitches in.
0: Yeah.
1: And he gave me the antibiotics.
0: Yeah.
1: Because anytime they're working them out, they give you antibiotics.
0: Because it can get into the circulation.
1: Can get into the circulation.
0: Yeah. So there's time to take an antibiotic.
1: Yeah. But the point is, they do it every time you really go to the dentist and they do stuff. Do you know how often you would be taking? Yeah. I didn't take them yet.
0: Yeah.
1: I have the prescription, but I didn't take it because I take other stuff to work in my body.
0: Yes. But there are times, but some people are taking me, especially the elderly who tend to have urinary tract infections in the nursing homes and stuff. They have them on these chronic use of antibiotics. Now, the problem with that is, 90% of your neurotransmitters, your hormones for your brain, are made in the gut by the bacteria in the gut, and now you're wiping them out. That's going to affect brain function.
1: Because if they do take antibiotics, you still got to take probiotics.
0: Yes, you got to do gut repair. But if you're on these chronic antibiotics and you've done a lot of damage and you're affecting brain function, because 90% of those hormones are made in the gut. So you got to remember and keep that in mind. Aspirin. You think, because every elderly person, they got a daily aspirin. You know, number one, there's no study that's ever shown benefit in that. None. Secondly, those are anticoagulants, and they all cause gut bleeds, but they also all cause brain bleeds. All right? Maybe it's microvascular, but you still have microvascular brain bleeds. And by itself, it might not be a big deal, but on top of other things, that's not a good thing to have any type of micro bleeds in the brain, to take this constant use of aspirin. Sleep aids like Ambien. These are sedatives. These put your brain to sleep. Ambien is probably the number one cause of dementia today. And I've talked to patients that have been on this stuff. They'll lose days of their life. They don't even know I don't even know what happened yesterday, doc. I have no idea. These are powerful brain sedatives that we put these people on because they can't sleep. Okay, why can't you sleep? Let's fix that instead of just automatically drugging you out. Antacids. Man, that's a brain killer. Says so on the box. That's one of the side effects of chronic use of antacids. And everyone's on tum-tum-tums or Rolaids or the purple pill, right? They're all on these acid blockers. Only thing is, you cannot absorb minerals, B12, iron, calcium, without an acidic stomach. And some doctors are even prescribing, let's take Tums for a source of calcium, because they see on the label it says calcium carbonate, because they think it's calcium. But it's calcium carbonate, which is limestone. You're giving your patients rock. That's why they give it as an antibiotic.

0: an antacid because it soaks up all your stomach acid and kills your stomach acid because your body can't digest it. So no, that is not a source of calcium. It's not the right source of calcium, and you're giving the patients rock. But that can be damaging to the brain because you need those vital nutrients. Otherwise, you become start developing megablastic anemia. That's not a healthy thing, being on these antacids. Plus, you're not absorbing nutrients that your brain needs to function. You got other medications like opioids that people are on. Why? Things like OxyContin, oxycodone, and some of these other medications for pain. And how many people are, you know, these elderly are in terrible pain. They have arthritic conditions and that problems and migraine headaches and all this stuff. And they're on these very powerful opioid medications, which again are brain-numbing agents. Any anxiety drugs, your benzodiazepines like Xanax or Ativan or Klonopin are some of these very powerful drugs that also kill neural pathways in the brain. I mean, these are very powerful, serious drugs that alter behavior. And they're not even treating the cause of anxiety, which is something maybe we should discuss later in another segment. And some of these incontinent drugs, like nortriptyline or Seroquin, these also have serious, serious consequences with brain function. Now, the point is, if you've been in a nursing home, and that list of drugs that I gave you, the statins, the blood pressure medications, the antidepressants, antibiotics, daily aspirin, sleep aids, antacids, you know, pain medications, all the stuff, they're on every one of them. All of these are serious brain killers, and they're on every one of them. Now you add that on top of maybe they've had a history of a car accident or took a fall or have some type of traumatic brain injury, and we're not addressing any of that. We're treating all the symptoms, but we're not addressing the causes. And wonder why people are demented today, have dementia. And that's just the beginning, the tip of the iceberg. Because what we're discovering also today is that Alzheimer's, which is a form of dementia, one of the number one forms of dementia, is actually type 3 diabetes. It's caused by insulin resistance. And if you go into a nursing home, what do you see them feeding the elderly? Pasta and potatoes and juice and stuff with gravy on it and cracker bread. And white bread. It's just on and on. It's a carb feast. The very thing that causes insulin resistance. And let me explain the physiology of that. In Alzheimer's, your brain loses the ability to use glucose for energy, loses that ability. Now, if you're in insulin resistance, cells in the presence of insulin store fat. They can't use their fat for energy. Cells in the presence of insulin store fat. So if you lose the ability to metabolize glucose for energy and you can't access your fat stores, the lights go out. Because now the brain has no energy source, right? Does that make sense? So can you imagine? So if you put a person on a ketogenic diet and therefore keep the insulin levels down and allow the fat to be metabolized, guess what happens? Now the brain has a fuel source, ketones, and the lights come back on. So now you go into the nursing home, people are insulin resistant. They're on diabetic meds, and they're on all these other statin drugs, which cause diabetes, by the way. They're on antibiotics. They're on all these sleep aids. Do you think they're going to have some serious problems? Yes, and we caused it. So we need to be more aware of this, and we need to be more cognizant of it. So when we get back here in a second, I want to discuss one other thing that can also lead to brain dysfunction and some of the things we can do about it to actually improve functionality of the brain and how we can treat Alzheimer's and other forms of dementia and actually make a real difference in improving cognition in the brain.
1: Stay with us.
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1: Little Miss Summer. She sounds sweet. Hey, Corpus Christi, it's me, Tommy Cool. 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Now, I suppose if you grew up in, I don't know, maybe California or the south of France, Summer is sweet and friendly, like a fairy princess. 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
1: So we're discussing some things that can cause dementia, and we were talking about traumatic brain injuries and some medications. Anytime an elderly parent or a family member starts having memory problems or has a change in behavior, the first thing to do is look what has changed in their life, especially look at their med list. You would be surprised. And 90% of the time, that's what it is. So pay attention to that. If there's any past head traumas and things like that they've had in their life, pay attention to that. And there's things you can actually do for the, to help resolve that situation. We talked about diet and insulin resistance as a primary cause of, or is one of the primary causes of Alzheimer's and dementia. Also flu vaccines. And people say flu vaccines, and that's a sacred cow you're never supposed to talk about. Well, why not? You know, all medications have side effects. The problem with flu vaccines, they contain this little thing called thimerosal, which is mercury. Now, let's face it. Mercury is one of the most dangerous neurotoxins on the planet. Can we be honest about that? And so you're getting 25 micrograms of mercury per flu vaccine. And there's legitimate studies that show that can increase your chances of Alzheimer's tenfold, because you're injecting mercury into the system. So be aware of that. Some of the treatments. So we're talking about what to do in these situations. Hyperbaric oxygen has been shown to be very effective for traumatic brain injuries. You remember the old...
0: Is that the little thing you can put over your shoulder?
1: No, hyperbaric oxygen is they put you in a chamber.
0: A chamber.
1: Yeah, and put you under pressurized oxygen. Joe Namath, remember the old quarterback for the...
0: Right.
1: New York Jets, he was having symptoms of traumatic brain injury, and he looked at the medical literature and said, what can I do about this to stop this progression? Hyperbaric oxygen, he said he had over 100 treatments, and you can actually see scans where it changed, it helped his brain heal from that. And it's very effective. And why they don't use it, because you can't patent it, and it's probably insurance doesn't cover it. But hyperbaric oxygen has been shown to be very effective. Turmeric. It's the only thing that's ever been shown to reverse Alzheimer's. It's an herb. It's usually used in India.
0: It's that's why we go to the Ginger Cafe. Yeah. I'm going to give them a plug because they got turmeric in a lot of their sauces and seasonings and stuff.
1: It's an anti-inflammatory. So it can be effective in helping reverse Alzheimer's. Probiotics, because we said repairing the gut. You got to start at the gut and repair the gut. And so probiotics can be a very important in doing that, and very necessary. Something I was looking up, and I found here recently when doing research into things to help fight COVID, one of them is very interesting, methylene blue. And methylene blue is a dye we used to use in microbiology lab to stain bacteria and look at them under the microscope. And there's also a kind of a historical a story to methylene blue. Remember the people, I guess it was the families that lived up in the Appalachian Mountains. They were blue. They were literally blue, the blue people. There's always this legend about these blue people that lived up in the hills. One day, I think it was in the 1950s or so, there was this doctor that was living nearby in a nearby community had a knock on the door, and he opens the door in one evening, and there's these brother and sister standing in front of him that are blue. And he says, oh my God, the rumors are true.

0: there's these two kids that are blue standing here in front of me. And he said, what can I do for you? He said, well, we don't want to be blue anymore, you know? So he said, can you help us? He said, well, I don't know. Let's see. So he took a blood sample and they actually had a genetic problem with their hemoglobin that it didn't bind oxygen very well. So they were blue. So he found out the cure for that. He gave them an injection of methylene blue, which helped the hemoglobin bind oxygen, and boom, almost immediately they returned to a normal color. So that's methylene blue.
1: Yeah, but I'm more concerned with you used the blue dye to stain what? So you can
0: bacteria.
1: See
0: bacteria.
1: So the bacteria goes like, here they come. They bang, and you just something. Here comes the giant brush out of the sky.
0: Yeah. Well, it's a dye it's actually a liquid.
1: And it only connects to them?
0: Well, no, but it helps you see them. Yes.
1: So everything is blue.
0: Well, you have a blue background, but it does make the bacteria you're looking at stand out.
1: It was interesting, the little tidbit you threw out there.
0: But what I found out in the medical literature is it's a tremendous, it decreases the viral load in the body better than antivirals. And the medical literature talked a little bit about why that was. But when I was reading, going further into detail, there's article after article after article where they're using it to improve mental cognition to people with dementia. And it works at the mitochondrial level and helps with the electron transport system, which is the flow of electricity, the making of energy. So low dose systemic methylene blue, oral methylene blue, along with red light, LED light or laser light, was tremendously effective in improving mental cognition in patients because it was improving mitochondrial function. So it was improving the brain's ability to make energy. And of course it has probably has a lot of other applications as well. And they were using LED lights or red laser. They were putting it on patients' foreheads for about 4 minutes at a time. And it actually penetrated through the skull. And it also helped improve mitochondrial function. So that was a pretty incredible research, you know, that I was found. And I don't know how many people even know about that. It's safe. You can get it even over the counter. But that's something else you can add to the toolbox in helping fight dementia. Bacopa is classic herb that helps improve brain function, as ginkgo biloba, because it helps oxygenate the brain.
1: Ginkgo biloba. I haven't heard any commercials for them in a long time.
0: Yes, but that is an herb that helps oxygenate the brain that can be very effective.
1: And how do you use it?
0: It comes in a form of a capsule or a liquid that you can take on a daily basis, and it does provide some benefit. RNA, not the mRNA vaccine, but actually taking ribonucleic acid, because that provides the raw material that the body needs to make blueprint to heal. Protomorphogens, they help dampen, when you take a protomorphogen, it helps dampen the immune response, because what usually happens when you've had a traumatic brain injury, you spill brain tissue into the bloodstream. The body recognizes that as foreign protein and makes antibodies against it. So a lot of traumatic brain injuries causes autoimmune response to the brain, and that's why it doesn't heal. And so what a protomorphogen does, it dampens that immune response to that particular protein. And that's why you see that in heart conditions and other conditions as well, when you develop an autoimmune response. So protomorphogens can be very effective when a patient has had traumatic brain injuries, as can Arnica 1M. Can be very effective in reducing inflammation. So those are some things you can do to actually help improve brain function, but really take closed head injuries very seriously. And I think we're missing that a lot when you see these bizarre behaviors in athletes and stuff.
1: Thank you, sir.
0: You have seek wisdom, seek truth, Mr. Bob.
1: And more of the Bob Jones Show. 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When I was little,

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2: Today, expect mostly sunny skies with increasing breezes in the afternoon and a chance of widely separated thunderstorms. The high will reach 92. Tonight will be clear to partly cloudy with a low of 77. Tomorrow, anticipate intervals of clouds and sunshine paired with a steady afternoon breeze. The high will be 94. On Sunday, there will be times of sun and clouds with a chance of a thunderstorm in the area, becoming breezy in the afternoon. The high temperature will reach 93. With your AccuWeather forecast, I'm meteorologist Joe Lundberg.
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3: Interesting piece here about Texas A&M in Kingsville. They're laying off 34 employees following a budget shortfall at A&M Kingsville. A letter from the school president, Robert Vela, says that the move is related to budget shortfalls. In a story by Ana Tamez of KIII, Texas A&M University Kingsville laid off 34 employees Friday. A letter from school president Robert Vela states that the move is related to enrollment declines in past years, rising costs, and $6 million in federal grant cuts, which has led to a budget shortfall. And this has gone on at colleges and universities all across the country. Officials said the College of Engineering is seeing fewer international students, also leading to an additional $3 million loss. In order to recoup the losses, Texas A&M Kingsville is engaging in what it calls right-sizing. In other words, it was too big and bloated to start with, eliminating 34 unfilled positions and another 34 filled jobs. So that's 68 jobs. 34 that weren't filled, they're not going to fill. And 34 that were filled, they're going to unfill, while adjusting budgets to account for the funding decrease. As the university turns 100 years old, his letter states that the school is seeing encouraging growth. Huh? Encouraging growth. But I thought they just said enrollment decline, that the move, according to President Robert Vela, says that the downsize and the layoff of 34 employees and not filling 34 positions and cutting back and right-sizing is related to enrollment declines in past years. So maybe they were declining in past years, but now they're starting to sign up again. Okay, all right, I got it. Don't want to misrepresent anything here. He said that the school is seeing encouraging growth and that the job cuts were effective in submitting the school's first balanced budget in 7 years. Wow, that kind of seems like they were kind of over the top to begin with. Wow. It said the College of Engineering is seeing fewer international students. And the thing is, I mean, it's happening all across the nation. All across the nation because of what's going on in higher education. I think when it's all said and done, higher education was its own worst enemies. I don't know if that applies locally down here. I'm not quite sure that you can connect it, but the cost of it. There was a piece I think I was talking about not too long ago about academia. Say the word right, Bob. Say the word. The fall of academia and how they charge too much. And, you know, nobody ever goes to a university and audits them, it seems like. Has anybody here ever heard of a university being audited? Finance? I mean, they get more and more government money.

More and more. No doubt about that. And at the same time, it seems that, people, I don't know. I went to school in a more simpler time, I guess. You know, a plainer time, a simpler time. I guess a point. Oh, I saw this on the blurb. The amount of people missing in the Curview floods has been reduced from like 150 some down to just 3. I'm trying to get a follow up on that. Does that mean that they don't think they can recover? No, it means that they found them, I guess. And I think it says that they're alive. I'm not sure of that either because I just saw the bleep. But it's been downgraded to only 3 being missing. Only 3. So I guess the death toll can't, I don't know if it can rise any higher if that many people are not still out missing. So we'll keep a track on that as well. But I talked about the coming collapse of academia. All about higher education, not much of it good. How small colleges are closing. Siena Heights University, a small Catholic college in Michigan, announced they'll be closing at the end of the next academic year after 105 years. Their enrollment dropped 20% since 2008. Other schools in Michigan, Mary Grove College closed in 2019. Finlandia University closed in 2023. Concordia University in Ann Arbor, Michigan has closed all of its undergraduate programs. It's not isolated. It's part of a national trend. Earlier, bestcolleges.com published a list of colleges and universities that have closed since 2008. 194 private for-profit schools have closed. It used to be that for-profit institutions often viewed as fly-by-night organizations with poor academic standards were at the greatest risk, but not anymore. The traditional 2- and 4-year non-private colleges and universities are now facing perilous futures as well. 126 have closed since 2008. Some of the problem is skyrocketing costs. Like I said, whoever audits colleges, in 1980, the average cost of 1 year at college, tuition plus room and board, was $9,438. In 2015, it was $23,872. I think in the 70s, I think my tuition at Temple University was like $5,000. Right, a little over $5,000, I believe. In 2024, it was $38,000. Since 2000, the year 2000, annual tuition and fees alone without housing at private college and university has gone from $15,800 to almost $40,000. And even if we look at public universities, like they get state money, funds, federal funds, a staggering increase. Annual tuition at public universities went from $738 in 1980 to $9,349 in 2014. And by last year, 2024, the average public university tuition was $27,146. And it's hard to argue that students are getting that much more value for that greater number. And as bad as the numbers are, they don't even reflect the true cost. Most students today have to borrow to fund at least part of their education. Average federal student loan debt, not including private loans, is around $37,000 per individual borrower. A graduate who leaves college with, say, $50,000 in student loan debt and takes the full 20 years to repay the loan at a 7% interest rate will wind up paying $93,000 and nearly twice what he or she borrowed. Student loan debt in the United States exceeds, they say, $128 billion. And Joe Biden was trying to tell him,

0: Well, the taxpayers will eat that. But he couldn't do it. It ain't happened. $128 billion that won't contribute to economic growth in the purchase of a home. Won't contribute to economic growth in the purchase of a car or other consumer goods. Won't be spent on children. Won't be invested in the new business. The breakneck pace of runaway college costs is a bubble. And all bubbles burst eventually.
1: In the U.S., 1 in 5 children with cancer will not survive. 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
4: This is the news. 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
6: I answered the call, and even though I no longer wear the uniform, I am still a Marine, still serving those around me, my country, and my community. That is Semper Fidelis, always faithful, always Marine.
7: A&M has announced, Kingsville, that they're laying off 34 employees from the staff in Kingsville and another 34 positions they're not going to fill. That's 68. A letter from the president, school president Robert Vaylor, says the move is related to budget shortfalls due to enrollment declines in the past years, the rising cost, and $6 million in federal grant cuts, which has led to a budget shortfall. Officials said the College of Engineering is seeing fewer international students, also leading to an additional $3 million loss. In order to recoup the loss, A&M Kingsville is engaging in what is called right-sizing and eliminating these 34 unfilled and another 34 filled jobs while adjusting budgets to account for the funding decrease. His letter said the school is seeing encouraging growth and the job cuts were effective in submitting the school's first balanced budget in 7 years. So they've been operating at a deficit, but with no adjustments. Shouldn't have been a right sizing and a downsizing from back there. I mean, from back there. The breakneck pace of runaway college costs. They said it's a bubble and all bubbles burst eventually. Although there are conflicting data about decreases in college applications last year, what is certain is that the public's faith in the value of a college education has dropped 20% in just the past few years. Only 36% of Americans have a great deal of confidence in our higher education system. Nearly 30% said college isn't worth the cost. And those sentiments, said Laura Hollis, are going to translate to lower enrollment in the future unless drastic changes are made now. And it's hitting home. Americans discuss, listen to this, with higher education, isn't limited to the outrage.

outrageous cause. They're fed up with the left-wing political indoctrination, the hostility to Christianity and Western civilization, Christianity being the foundation of Western civilization, the censorship and political correctness, the lowering of standards, the discrimination against white males, the anti-Semitic behavior and violent protests, all of which have been taking place at some of the country's most prestigious colleges and universities. Americans have seen the presidents of Harvard, the University of Pennsylvania, MIT, Massachusetts Institute of Technology, Georgetown, and the University of California, Berkeley testifying before Congress. They've watched the riots on the nightly news, read outrageous and inflammatory social media posts by faculty, heard about the academic frippery. Why would you pay $50,000 a year for your child to take courses like collectivism and polyamory as backlash against neo-colonialist patriarchal hegemony in sub-oceanic textile workers? That's a course. That's a real course. Look at all they're trying. Collectivism, that's communism. Polyamory and polyamory, that's sex with multiple kinds of people, as a backlash. Oh, those two things are back against neo-colonialist patriarchal hegemony controlled by the neo-colonialist and sub-oceanic textile workers. But what island is that? Academia in America is dealing with a bad case of internal rot, decadence. Not saying that's true for Texas A&M, not saying that at all. I'm just talking about the overall problem of colleges and universities in this nation. Internal rot, decadence, self-indulgence, cowardice. How about loss of mission? What was their purpose? Colleges were set up, and most of them, Harvard, Yale, they were started with the libraries of theologians. And they knew that they needed an educated populace in order to maintain and manage and run and protect the society that they were setting up. You don't have qualified people to run your government. You know what you wind up with? Strong men, dictators that use nothing but pure force. When those combined with exploding costs, the inevitable result is a collapse of public demand for your product, for your service. Sadly, though, it's often the smaller schools, like the one we mentioned, Siena Heights University, that draw primarily from local or regional populations. They're sort of like the community colleges and all, who are the first hit and hit the hardest. They can't compete with the glitzification that the bigger, wealthier schools have indulged in to attract students and justify increased tuition and costs. Nor can they observe year after year of declining enrollment. Some of them admittedly have tried and failed to convey their value to the consuming public. See, like Harvard's sitting on 50-something billion dollars that they don't do nothing with, just sitting in the bank getting interest. So they can afford. Well, we're going to let this one in free, and we're going to let... These schools are at the vanguard of the public's backlash against academia's trendy nonsense, even if they never had the bandwidth or resources to engage in it. Meanwhile, the worst offenders tend to be big players whose outdated reputations and outside endowments have, as I said, insulated them from the consequences of the market turn, at least so far. But those big players would do well not to assume that they can't be affected. A lot of large and successful institutions have made the same mistake before they too went off a cliff. To paraphrase the saying, revolutions happen slowly and then all at once. None of this is limited to higher education by any means. Remember the too big to fail of the auto industry?

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13: The letter from the university president at Texas A&M Kingsville that right-sizing, eliminating 34 unfilled positions and laying off another 34 people in filled positions while adjusting the budgets to account for the funding decrease. It says that as the university turns 100 years old, his letter states that the school is seeing encouraging growth and that the job cuts, 68 people, were effective in submitting the school's first balanced budget in 7 years. The first balanced budget. So, right-sizing, he said the school, to recruit the losses, engaging in what they call right-sizing, the first balanced budget. And here's another, it happened in Washington, D.C., and it's Senator Kennedy talking about $1 trillion, I can almost call it $1 trillion scam in higher education. I want you to listen to
14: spend $1.58 billion a year on TRIO?
15: Yes.
14: That's $1,580 million a year. Is my math right?
15: I think that's right, sir.
14: And how long have we been spending $1,580 million a year on this program?
15: I'm not sure the total length of time of the program.
14: More than 10 years?
15: Yes.
14: So that's over $1 trillion we've spent on this program. And in this program, this $1 trillion we've spent, we give this money, as I appreciate it, to colleges and universities to encourage poor kids to go to college. Is that right?
15: To provide some of those kids who have not yet been exposed to what it takes to get ready to go to college.
14: Okay. Mm-hmm. To encourage poor kids to go to college, right?
15: Yes.
14: Okay. And given that we've spent $1 trillion, how many poor kids who otherwise wouldn't have gone to college have gone to college and graduated?
15: A significant number, I would imagine.
14: How many?
15: I don't know exactly.
14: Isn't that a question we should ask?
15: I think so, and I'd be happy to get back to you with that answer. You know, the other thing about the...
14: But wait, Madam Secretary, I'm not fussing at you. Do we have that number?
15: I don't think so.
14: I'm looking... We don't have it.
15: I don't think so, because there is
14: If we were... So we've spent $1 trillion, and we've given this money to universities, and they're supposed to encourage poor kids to go to college. But we don't know how many poor kids went to college who otherwise wouldn't have gone to college and graduated, right?
15: Correct.
14: Well, what do your audits show?
15: Well, that's the issue. And I mentioned it when I was...
14: Are you able to audit?
15: We're not. We're not able to audit, and there are constraints against the TRIO program for its accountability. The other issue with...
14: Well, but I'm sorry to cut you off, but I don't have much time. So we spent $1 trillion. We gave it to the colleges. We said encourage poor kids to go to college. We don't know how many kids went to college because you don't have the authority to audit. How do you know these universities are not just using the money to operate instead of encouraging poor kids to go to college?
15: I'm not sure.
14: You don't know how?
15: No.
14: Because you can't audit.

0: correct.
1: 60% of sales on Amazon.
2: Is that not?
1: Amazon come from independent sellers like Tracy.
2: Is the burning that you?
1: Amazon come from independent.
2: Isn't that one of the most ridiculous things that you have ever heard? Period. Come on, let me get done with this. Hold on. And this is bad. This is bad. It is really, really bad. It is a disgrace if you really want to talk about it. I can continue that, but I'm not. You get the gist of it. The coming collapse of academia. The industry we call higher education is changing. And many of those changes will be driven by public demand, whether faculty and administrators want it that way or not. The pressure is on. From congressional hearings, as you heard, to cuts in federal grants, calls for taxation of endowments. I mean, Harvard's sitting on $54 billion and they don't pay no taxes on it. And it keeps growing. And that's in addition to the tuition and the federal and the grants and the $1 trillion that is divided among all of them to try to get poor kids to consider what it would take for them to be able to go to college. How many? We don't know. We don't audit. We can't audit. How do you know they're using it for that? We don't. Over 10 years, $1 trillion. This is the kind of waste, fraud, and abuse that DOGE went after. And, oh, they're going to block this program, $150 million a year, and the poor kids are going to be sucked. And you don't have a clue that that ever benefited a single poor kid. The pressure is on. Congressional hearings, cuts in federal grants, calls for taxation of endowments, to undergraduate athletes demanding compensation, to social media outrage about absurdity in the classroom and in academic publications. So the question is, what will the future look like? Pretty difficult to predict, but reasonable to assume that there will be a demand for institutions of higher education that focus on students' needs rather than the esoteric interests of faculty. Faculty who are pressed to publish for publication's sake. Or to be on the faculty to go from an adjunct or an assistant to a professorship, eventually to tenure. You got to publish so much. You got to have so much put in periodicals, you know, your bona fides, your intellectual bona fides. It has practical residence options without expenses and unnecessary frills. Flat screen TVs, indoor climbing walls. They need programs that focus on professional preparation and skills development that encourages self-esteem based upon achievement rather than skin color, rather than ethnicity, rather than socioeconomic status or membership in a class of self-appointed elites. You think that future is coming? And what happens if that future doesn't come? What's the bottom line? I don't know, but we're going to find out because education. Let me go to the text line. Felipe says, I live in Kingsville and I walk at that university often. Oh, he walks through the campus. Yeah, and probably a nice place to walk. He says, with gay pride flags all over the place, and they're reaping what they're selling. I must say, though, I have not seen those flags this year. Usually they put them up in around June and July. Well, yeah, that gay pride month, it is kind of subtle and a little subdued these days, Felipe, I agree. And the thing about it is, and it's got to be slick. Gay Pride Month from the 15th of the month to the 15th of the next month. So it would cover 2 months. But I said 30 days equal a month, regardless of whether it overlaps into another month. So I guess that's how, you know, they were marketing.

0: in it. Charles calls it a ring of fire. All those remedial classes cost money. And that's enough, you know, the whole educational system. That's all we're talking about. And we're trying to be realistic. Which takes me a little bit back to the story about the Navy. How do you take a special type submarine, only three were built, and run it into an underground mountain? Don't you have sonar? I mean, don't you have maps? I mean, it's a nuclear-powered fast attack. It's a Seawolf class. And it's going to be out of service. There's only two now in service. And wait to hear about that one. What kind of people were running the ship? Who was the people on board? Who was the commander? How did they get that kind of promotion that they would run a ship of this type for the U.S. Navy and crack it up? How? It said the lieutenant commander, Patrick Cajun, the commander, Cameron Al-Hilani, and the chief of the boatmaster sonar, chief sonar technician, were all relieved of duty due to loss of confidence because the investigation found the accident was entirely preventable. Poor seamanship, inadequate navigation planning, and a general lack of discipline aboard the vessel was cited as causes. The incident could have been avoided. With sound judgment, prudent decision-making, and adherence to required procedure, said the Navy. What can I say? Lonnie said, the quickest way for a commanding officer to lose their job is to run their ship aground. Oh, that's true. They christened the ship, I think, after the George H.W. Bush, and they had a ceremony here in Corpus Christi. And the guy took command, and they sailed off, and he ran right aground. It was immediately dismissed. And they had to tow the ship back and work on it. Charles thinking it's DEI. I don't know. But all of this is tied to education, y'all. What kind of education? What kind of people are we turning out to take over these positions and these jobs? That's the question. And it goes far beyond. Hey, what kind of people do we have? Sitting on our councils, sitting in the halls of government. You heard the lady in the Senate. She don't even know what purposivism is. What is the purpose and the intent of the law as the legislator intended it? And how you going? She said, I ain't never heard of nothing like that. Oh, Lord, help us all.
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7: I mean, listen to this, folks. I'm talking about education, lack of education, poor quality, our academia, our universities, all the money that's been poured into it. And then we have individuals that are running billion-dollar ships and running them into the ground. Only 3 of the Seawolf-class submarines were ever built. The Seawolf, the Connecticut, and the heavily modified Jimmy Carter. Compounding the matters, the production line was shut down in the 1990s due to Cold War budget cuts. And as a result, replacement parts, like a new sonar dome, has to be specially fabricated. In 2021, Congress approved $50 million for initial repairs, including $10 million specifically for the bow dome. But the total cost of restoration remains classified. When they were originally built in the 1980s, each Seawolf submarine costs approximately $3.1 billion. That's more than $10 billion in today's dollars, making them the most expensive attack submarines ever built. And despite the mishap, the Navy is using the repair window as an opportunity to enhance the Connecticut's lethality. As one of the most advanced and stealth-capable submarines in the fleet, is seen as critical to future U.S. naval strategy in the Indo-Pacific. Its capabilities include speeds exceeding 35 knots, under-ice operations, the ability to carry up to 50 weapons, which includes the MK-48 torpedoes, the Tomahawk cruise missiles, and the Harpoon anti-ship missiles. And of course, with China expanding its naval footprint, increasingly asserting territorial claims in the South China Sea and around Taiwan, the silent service of the subs would definitely play a pivotal role in U.S. deterrence and potential combat operations. Its urgency of its return. You know, the Seawolf is slated, the second of the 3 that were built, is slated to enter their own extended maintenance period in 2026.

0: leaving the Jimmy Carter, which is not optimized for traditional attack missions, as the only operational Seawolf for at least some portion of time. And you want to complicate that further, the Navy's next generation attack submarine, the SSN-X, is also seeing delays. They production on that is postponed until the early 2040s, leaving a critical gap in capabilities, especially now when global submarine competition, is particularly from China, is intensifying. And they can't deal with that. The Connecticut's absence reflects more than just the challenge of repairing a multi-billion-dollar submarine. It highlights the fragile state of America's undersea fleet, the limitations of a shrunken industrial base, and the geopolitical urgency to restore every available asset. Every sub counts. And yet, look at the money they throw away.
1: Sorry to cut you off, but I don't have much time. So we spent $1 trillion. We gave it to the colleges. We said encourage poor kids to go to college. We don't know how many kids went to college because you don't have the authority to audit. How do you know these universities are not just using the money to operate instead of encouraging poor kids to go to college?
2: I'm not sure.
1: You don't know how?
2: No.
1: Because you can't audit.
2: Correct.
3: The people that can be voted.
0: You don't know because you can't audit. $1 trillion. Meanwhile, look at our naval fleet. I mean, look at this. Where's the priority? Don says in a text, I get it's bad. There is no accountability. But it comes out to 18 to 20 billion, not a trillion. No. He said a trillion. He was talking about over a longer period of time. I'm not sure. You heard it. But he was talking about, let me see, $100 billion over is a billion. I don't know where he got the trillion from. It's still a lot of money, Don, no matter what they say. Gene says spend the money on defense of our country, not on universities that have billions or countries that you know money is going in the pockets of those in charge. That's exactly the point. That's exactly the point. He said his math is bad. It comes out to 18 to 20 billion, not a trillion. I thought about that as well. But still, the point is it adds up to the trillions of dollars that are spent in these universities. And maybe he was conflating that. I don't know. But I agree with what you said at first. I get it. It's bad. There's no accountability. And that's the name of the game. Because $20 billion there, you could be putting it into the defense spending. And do we need to spend sending? So, you know, just when I hear the president at A&M, you know, because I'm reading, and this is just as it was reported by KIII, that they lay off 34 following a budget shortfall. And they're not going to fill 34 that they needed, say they were going to fill and needed to fill. And then it sounds kind of conflicting to me. It's related to enrollment declines in the past, rising costs, $6 million in federal grant cuts, which led to the budget shortfall, fewer international students, leading to an additional $3 million loss. But yet they're engaging in right sizing. In other words, what's the right size? What's the right budget? Maybe we had too many people on staff in the first place. Adjusting budgets to account to the funding decrease, and then said, we're seeing encouraging growth, and the job cuts were effective in submitting the school's first balanced budget in 7 years. So they really cause you, and that's the bottom line. If you want to keep costs down, there's some things you can't do. There's some things you can't have. That's the way we do it. I'm sure y'all do it the same.

0: With a whale of a story.
1: Experts say their population is recovering from past commercial whaling throughout Brazilian waters, growing from about 2,000 to 35,000 in the last 40 years. The Humpback Whale Project says a pause was issued in 1983, setting the tone for decades of basic quiet and solitude within the industry. Now, between June and November, these giant creatures migrate through Brazilian waters, helping to boost tourism. Jason Walker reporting.
0: Tesla sales accelerated over the past 3 months. The EV maker sold 25% more vehicles than in the same period a year ago. Tesla delivering 480,126 cars. 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More on these stories, townhall.com.
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3: Today, expect mostly sunny skies with increasing breezes in the afternoon and a chance of widely separated thunderstorms. The high will reach 92. Tonight will be clear to partly cloudy with a low of 77. Tomorrow, anticipate intervals of clouds and sunshine paired with a steady afternoon breeze. The high will be 94. On Sunday, there will be times of sun and clouds with a chance of a thunderstorm in the area, becoming breezy in the afternoon. The high temperature will reach 93. With your AccuWeather forecast, I'm meteorologist Joe Lundberg.
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4: I am what is known as a lifelong learner. I'm always learning. And I think that you guys want to do the same thing. We want to learn. You know, never too old to learn. Buddy. And there's so much to learn. Yes, that was at UT. Charles says that was a Clarence Thomas at UT said them liberal tea-sipping longhorns had to be twitching because of all the truth bombs that Justice Thomas dropped. I wonder if I could, rather than paraphrase what he said, if I could maybe find the Clarence Thomas speech. I don't know if they recorded it at all. Let me see, Clarence Thomas speaks at UT Austin. Let me see if I can, if I got that. Okay, it runs wild. The Clarence Thomas lecture, it was 6 days ago. They've got some excerpts, but I don't know, because I can talk about it, you know, in fewer than 2,000 words, Supreme Court Justice Thomas summed up the profound danger that progressivism, leftism, poses to the United States and to the world. That speech at the University of Texas at Austin commemorating the 250th anniversary of the signing of the Declaration of Independence, Thomas laid out, Justice Thomas, in layman's terms, plain everyday terms, the fundamental problems with the ideology brought to us, he said, most notably in recent history by President Woodrow Wilson. He detailed how the philosophy is innately irreconcilable with all that has made America the freest, most immigrated to country in the world. One of the things he said is to Wilson, liberty no longer preceded the government as a gift from God, but was to be enjoyed at the grace of government, he told the packed auditorium. Progressivism holds that our rights and our dignities come not from God, but it comes from government. He said it requires of the people a subservience and a weakness incompatible with a constitution premised on the transcendent origins of our rights. You know what that is, that they come from God. So I'm going to try

0: see if I can pull up his speech and do away with all of the stuff that they say in front of it and get right to it. Let me see if I can do that. Okay.
1: But when I look at his life, the path he chose, the convictions he holds, I see the spirit of a Longhorn. In truth, he reflects what we believe, and importantly, who we hope to become. It is now my great honor to introduce Associate Justice of the Supreme Court of the United States, the Honorable Clarence Thomas. Thank you. Thank you.

Thank you. Well, I think I'll quit while I'm ahead. Thank you all very much. President Davis, Provost Imboden, Dean Dyer, faculty, students, and honored guests. I thank each of you for being here, and I thank the school and the officials here for the invitation to visit the University of Texas at Austin. My wife, Virginia, and I are pleased to be here to celebrate the 250th anniversary of the Declaration of Independence. If my memory serves me, this is only my second visit to the University of Texas, and this is the first visit at the invitation of the university. But I have hired and worked with a number of outstanding young people associated with this university. My first was now Chief Judge Greg Maggs of the U.S. Court of Appeals for the Armed Services, who was a fairly new faculty member at the law school when I became a member of the court. He took a leave of absence to help me as a law clerk during the second half of my first term. My first UT graduate to serve as a law clerk was Greg Coleman, 3 decades ago. Greg went on to become the first solicitor of the state of Texas. He was simply outstanding, as was his son Reed, who also was a graduate of the law school here, and who was also equally outstanding. Greg's widow and our very dear friend Stephanie is with us today. Stephanie, thank you. And thanks for being such a good friend. And both Greg and his son Reed clerked for my dear friend Judge Edith Jones, also a graduate of UT Law School. I greatly admire Judge Jones. She is one of my heroes, and I admire her as a person and as a jurist. And I'm grateful that she can be here today. A number of my former clerks are also here. I can't tell you which ones. So let me ask them to stand to be recognized. So in my chambers, UT and UT Law School are very well represented. I'm having a little trouble with this, getting used to the podium, sorry about that. I hope that my talk today will help in some small way to inaugurate another great initiative, the state of Texas's plan to restore the teaching of civics and Western civilization to a central place in its flagship university. And I am grateful and honored to have been invited by Justin Dyer, the Dean of the new

0: School of Civic Leadership. I'm also grateful for the assistance of my former law clerk, Professor John Yu, who has spent the last 3 decades at Berkeley Law School, but is now joining Justin and his team here at the University of Texas. The school's stated mission is to help students encounter the distinct inheritance of Western civilization and the American constitutional tradition as part of a larger quest for wisdom about how to live and how to lead. Your plans could not come at a more important moment for our nation, when as we celebrate the 250th anniversary of the Declaration of Independence, the very values announced in it have fallen out of favor. It is my sincere hope that your work to revitalize the teaching and research of Western civilization and the American constitutional tradition will lead the way in the reform of our nation's colleges and universities. And I hope that your example will help to rejuvenate our fellow citizens' commitment to the principles of the Declaration of Independence. I seem to always enjoy my travels to this amazing state. My wife, Virginia, and I have many wonderful friends and acquaintances here. And it is so special to have our dear friends, Harlan and Kathy Crote, join us today. One of the features of this state that stands out in a way that Texans is the way that Texans talk about it. What comes through is the sustained and sustaining affection that they have for their home state. That reverential feeling for and attachment to Texas is to be respected and admired, and if possible, emulated. This affection is similar to the attachment that I grew to have for my home state of Georgia, and certainly for our country, despite the indelible mark of segregation and its companion evils. I was proud to say that I was American by birth and Georgian by the grace of God. It was not uncommon to hear others openly proclaim their allegiance to God and country. At our grammar school, St. Benedict's, we started each school day by lining up 2 by 2 and class by class in the schoolyard to watch the raising of our flag and to say the Pledge of Allegiance before silently marching to our respective classrooms. Even as so much of our God-given and constitutional rights were denied us, we still faithfully said the Pledge of Allegiance, memorized the preamble to the Constitution, and yearned for the fulfillment of its promised ideals. Sadly, these sentiments are not as widely shared among our fellow citizens today, and they certainly do not seem to have that sustaining strength that they had back then. In fact, all too often, the sentiments tend toward cynicism, rejection, hostility, and animus toward our country and its ideals. With the foregoing in mind, I would like to begin by addressing my first encounter with the principles of the Declaration of Independence.
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5: I would like to begin by addressing my first encounter with the principles of the Declaration of Independence. It is perhaps not what you would immediately think. The second paragraph of the Declaration proclaims, "We hold these truths to be self-evident, that all men are created equal, that they are endowed by their Creator with certain unalienable rights." Throughout my youth, these truths were articles of faith that were impervious to bigotry and discrimination. The American Heritage Dictionary of English Language defines self-evident as obviously true and requiring no proof, argument, or explanation. Whether they had a divine source or a worldly one, they were never questioned. They were the Holy Grail, the North Star, the Rock, immovable and unquestioned. Despite the multiplicity of laws and customs that reeked of bigotry, it was universally believed among those blacks with whom I lived and who had very little or no formal education that in God's eyes and under our Constitution, we were equal. This was also the case with my nuns, most of whom were Irish immigrants. At home, at school, and at church, we were taught that we are inherently equal, that equality

came from God, and that it could not be diminished by man. We were made in the image and likeness of God. That proposition was not debatable and was beyond the power of man to alter. Others with power and animus could treat us as unequal, but they lacked the divine power to make us so. Somehow, without formal education, the older people knew that these God-given or natural rights preceded and transcended governmental power or authority. When you lived in a segregated world with palpable discrimination, and the governments nearest to you enforced laws and customs that promoted unequal treatment, it was obvious that your rights or your dignity did not come from those governments, but rather from God. Though not a literate man, my grandfather often spoke of our rights and obligations coming from God, not from architects of segregation and discrimination. Men were not angels. They were subject to the constraints of antecedent rights, and we were not subject to those men, even as we were subjected to their whims. We knew that life, liberty, and property were sacrosanct. Those truths were self-evident to the adults in our lives and were taught to us as indelible, undeniable truths. Those around us would endure or could endure the insults of segregation with dignity, because they knew that in God's eyes, they were equal. All too often, there is an unfortunate tendency when discussing the Declaration to make these self-evident truths and first principles of government obscure. Intellectuals want you to believe that our founding principles are matters of esoteric philosophy or sophisticated debate. Even those who support them too often talk about them as if they were academic playthings. They overcomplicate them, take the spirit out of them, and discuss them in a way that puts us to sleep. But the principles of the Declaration of Independence, as I encountered them, are a way of life. They are not an abstract theory that you only learn in college or law school, but the basic premises of our Constitution and government that you can learn from the people all around you. When Alexis de Tocqueville visited early America from France, he was struck that there was no country in the civilized world where they were less occupied with philosophy than the United States. But there was likewise no country where the principles of the Declaration were more deeply ingrained or more fiercely defended than those same United States. That is the sense in which I knew the principles of the Declaration in my childhood. That is the only sense in which those principles can sustain our country, and that is the sense in which I will speak to you about those principles today. I believe now, as I did then, that the Declaration of 1776 provides us with the principles to guide us as citizens of our republic. Even in this time of questioning and criticism of our founding, we should not forget that the Declaration established the principles that produced, despite all of our imperfections, our miscues, and our tragic mistakes. It gave us the freest, wealthiest, and most powerful nation in the history of the world. It provided the moral principles

0: Frederick Douglass, Abraham Lincoln, and Martin Luther King would criticize the institutions of slavery and segregation. The Declaration, in fact, along with the Gospels, one of the greatest anti-slavery documents in the history of Western civilization. It did not establish a form of government. That was the work of the Constitution that followed, but it stated the purpose of government. The Declaration made it clear, in clear prose, that the purpose of government is to protect our God-given, unalienable rights, rights that all individuals equally possess.
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2: Mr. Rubin, sir?
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3: 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Not sure you should be out in public like that.
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11: The Declaration is, in fact, along with the Gospels, one of the greatest anti-slavery documents in the history of Western civilization. It did not establish a form of government. That was the work of the Constitution that followed, but it stated the purpose of government. The Declaration made it clear, in clear prose, that the purpose of government is to protect our God-given, unalienable rights. Rights that all individuals equally possess. As Abraham Lincoln declared in 1858 in the midst of his great debates with Stephen Douglas, quote, drop every paltry, insignificant thought for any man's success. It is nothing. I am nothing. Judge Douglas is nothing. But do not destroy that immortal emblem of humanity, the Declaration of American Independence. The ideas of the Declaration are so powerful that our nation could not coexist with the contradiction created by the great evil of slavery. Those principles were so powerful that hundreds of thousands of Americans fought and died in the Civil War to make men free. Those ideas have been so powerful that they convinced our nation to finally end segregation. They continue to be so powerful today that they have inspired people throughout the world to throw off the shackles of their own oppressors. And it all began with our founders declaring in 1776 in the Declaration of Independence that we hold these truths to be self-evident, that all men are created equal, and that they are endowed by their Creator with certain unalienable rights, that among these are life, liberty, and the pursuit of happiness.

happiness. We should also not forget the important sentence that follows, that to secure these rights, governments are instituted among men, deriving their just powers from the consent of the governed. That to secure these rights, governments are instituted. The principle of consent follows from the principle of equality. We the people can never legitimately consent to the violation of our God-given equality. However, when I encounter the Declaration of Independence anew today, I am most struck by the final sentence. It can be easy to forget 250 years later the courage it took for those 56 men to sign the Declaration. Arguably, those men committed treason against the king, risking death at the hands of an empire far mightier than the newborn United States. They thus concluded with the memorable final sentence, and I quote, "And for the support of this declaration, with a firm reliance on the protection of divine providence, we mutually pledge to each other our lives, our fortunes, and our sacred honor." I will say it again. We mutually pledge to each other our lives, our fortunes, and our sacred honor. Recently, I came across the a definition of courage that is attributed to President Franklin Delano Roosevelt. And courage is not the absence of fear, but rather the assessment that something else is more important than fear. In essence, the signers of the Declaration were saying that they were willing to die for the principles they were asserting, the supreme act of courage. Those principles were more important than their fear. Nothing in the Declaration of Independence, I now realize, matters without that final sentence. Without that sentence, the rest of the Declaration is but mere words on parchment paper. Nice words, but nonetheless, just words. What changed the world was not the words, but the commitment and spirit of the people who were willing to labor, sacrifice, and even give their lives what Lincoln in Gettysburg called the last full measure of devotion for the Declaration's principles. It is that devotion, it is that devotion to which we owe our rich inheritance. It was that devotion that sustained the Founding Fathers and the Continental Army as they fought and won the Revolutionary War, braved the winter at Valley Forge, crossed the Delaware, and defeated an army, many times their number and firepower, to win their freedom. It was that devotion that Nathan Hale expressed when, before being executed by the British, he reportedly said, "I only regret that I have but one life to give for this country." It was that devotion that Patrick Henry invoked when he stood before the Virginia Convention and asked, "Is life so dear or peace so sweet as to be purchased at the price of chains and slavery? Forbid it, Almighty God. I know not what course others may take, but for me, give me liberty or give me death." That devotion has driven the great achievements and heroism of Americans in the 250 years since. Think of the frontiersmen who settled the West. Think of the families who built their little towns on the prairies. Think of the women who raised their children to love God and country and sent them off to fight wars. Think of the soldiers on the battlefields of the Civil War who sang, "As he died to make men holy, let us die to make men free."
Think of the innovators and laborers and engineers.

0: mutineers who Tocqueville observed were so infused with the patriotism that they felt every triumph for their country as a triumph in their personal lives. Think of how the devotion carried us from Independence Hall to Flanders Field and to the beaches of Normandy. Think of the memorable scene in the Band of Brothers when the American soldiers arrived at a concentration camp, saw the suffering, emaciated, desperate prisoners, unlocked the gates, and gave them food and blankets and warm embraces. The soldiers looked around and knew in their hearts that this is why we fight. Think of the passengers of Flight 93 that crashed in Shanksville, Pennsylvania on 9/11, or the young men and women whom we send in harm's way even as we sit here today. Think of my grandparents who heroically, quietly, without fanfare, sat my brother and me down at the kitchen table in August of 1955 and committed the rest of their lives to us so that we could have a chance. They told us, we don't have no education. We don't have no education and no chance, but you boys are going to have a chance. But we're going to devote the rest of our lives to you boys. It was their devotion, their love, their dedication to raising us right that has made the difference. Not the words, though the words expressed as best they could what they intended to do. Their devotion is what mattered. Similarly, it is the devotion expressed in the final sentence of the Declaration, the willingness to do anything for our principles, that has throughout American history been most indispensable. It is that devotion that we are missing today and that we must find in our hearts if this nation is to endure. I arrived in Washington, D.C. 47 years ago. It's hard to believe. I arrived as a staffer for Senator Jack Danforth of Missouri in 1979, telling myself that the job on Capitol Hill would be a short stop on my way home to Savannah, Georgia.
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10: We are continuing some remarks. I'm moving it to the end. It was much more there. But as he continues to speak at the University of Texas.
11: Progressivism seeks to replace the basic premises of the Declaration of Independence and hence our form of government. It holds that our rights and our dignities come not from God, but from government. It requires of the people a subservience and weakness incompatible with a constitution premised on the transcendent origin of our rights. You will not be surprised to learn that the progressives had a great deal of contempt for us, the American people. Before he entered politics, Wilson would describe the American people as, quote, selfish, ignorant, timid, stubborn,
10: Woodrow Wilson,
11: and
10: President.
11: Foolish. He lamented that we do too much by vote and too little by expert rule. He proposed that the people be ruled by administrators who use them as tools. He once again aspired to be like Germany, where the people, he said admiringly, were docile and acquiescent. The century of progressivism did not

go well. The European system that Wilson and the progressives scolded Americans for not adopting, which he called nearly perfect, led to the governments that caused the most awful century that the world has ever seen. Stalin, Hitler, Mussolini, and Mao all were intertwined with the rise of progressivism, and all were opposed to the natural rights on which our Declaration are based. Many progressives expressed admiration for each of them shortly before their governments killed tens of millions of people. It was a terrible mistake to adopt progressivism's rejection of the Declaration's vision of universal, unalienable natural rights. Wilson's claim that natural rights must give way to historical progress could justify the greatest mistake in our history. In Plessy versus Ferguson, my court upheld Louisiana's system of racial segregation because, quote, separate but equal, it observed, was reasonable in light of the established usages, customs, and traditions of the people, and with a view to the promotion of their comfort and the preservation of the public peace and good order. It comes as no surprise that the progressives embraced eugenics. Progressives believed that Darwinian science, the idea of ever-advancing progress written into biology itself, had proven the inherent superiority and inferiority of the races. It was only a small step for Wilson to resegregate the federal workforce. It was only another step for the government to launch sterilization programs on those deemed by the experts of the day to be unfit to reproduce, upheld by my court in Buck v. Bell in an opinion written by no less a figure than Justice Oliver Wendell Holmes. We can argue over whether you believe in immutable, absolute natural rights or the Wilsonian idea of ever-progressing history. Indeed, your school of civic leadership was created to host just such arguments. But let me ask you to consider the consequences. European thinkers have long criticized America for remaining trapped in a Lockean world with its weak, decentralized government and strong individual rights. They say our 18th century declaration has prevented us from progressing to higher forms of government. But we were fortunate not to trade our Lockean bonds for the supposedly enlightened world of Hegel, Marx, and their followers. Lincoln's address urged them to not do so with complacency. Instead, Lincoln said, they should look to the past as inspiration to take them to greater heights in the future. And I quote, "It is rather for us to be here, dedicated to the great task remaining before us, that from these honored dead, we take increased devotion to that cause for which they gave the last full measure of devotion, that we were highly resolved that these dead shall not have died in vain, that this nation shall have a new birth of freedom, and that this government of the people, by the people, and for the people shall not perish from the earth." A stay-at-home mom, a small business owner, an educator, an office worker, a judge, or some other endeavor. It may mean speaking up in class tomorrow when someone around you expects you to live by lies. It may mean confronting today's fashionable bigotries, such as anti-Semitism. It may mean standing up for your religion when it is mocked and disparaged by a professor. It may mean not budging on your principles when it will entail losing friends or being ostracized. It may mean running

0: or your school board when you see that they are teaching your children to hate your values and our country. It may mean turning down a job offer that requires you to make moral or ethical compromises. One thing I do know to be true. It will mean waking up every day with the resolve to withstand unfair criticism and attacks. These are the choices that we will confront, that will confront you, and you must decide whether to respond with timidity or with courage, as the signers of the Declaration did. It will, of course, not be easy. It never is. But if, like me, you need a greater source of strength than yourselves, you will need to rely on your faith to guide and to sustain you through it all. You will disappoint people you thought were friends and endure personal attacks as well as attacks on those you care about. But if you stand, you will find that courage, like cowardice, can be habit-forming, and it will become a part of your life and a part of who you are. And I may dare say it is liberating. You will also be a living example for others to emulate. So by all means, celebrate the Declaration of Independence. It is the most important act of American history, the foundation of our Constitution, and as Lincoln said, the sheet anchor of our republic. But I implore you to celebrate it by standing up for it, by defending it, and by recommitting yourselves to living up to its ideals. Channel the courage of the men who faced down a king and signed it, or a president who led the nation in a civil war, rather than permit this house to be divided by the great contradiction of slavery. Take increased devotion to that cause for which they gave the last full measure, and with a firm reliance on the protection of divine providence, let us mutually pledge to each other our lives, our fortunes, and our sacred honor. Thank you, and may God continue to bless our country.
1: Clarence Thomas said the real lure of progressivism, leftism, after all, is the elimination of the need to think for oneself. And leftism presumes that we the people can't do that anyway. That's what he said. He talks about today's progressivism with Ocasio-Cortez and Bernie Sanders. He said it's not a political affiliation. It's a one-stop shop for lifestyle, religion, and spirituality. It is tailor-made for the mindless, he says. Clarence Thomas. Thank God he's on the court.
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3: Breaking news this hour from Town Hall. I'm Rich Thomason. From north to south, it is as hot as a July 4th firecracker across the eastern part of the country. Not only heat, but all that humidity making for sauna-like conditions heading into the holiday weekend. Scott Klebauer at the National Weather Service says there's no relief, even at night.
4: I noticed this morning that a lot of areas up and down the I-95 corridor, were actually struggling to even get below 80. In some cases.
3: Well, over 150 million of us are feeling the heat. Triple-digit temperatures in Washington, D.C., forcing schedule changes for some of the Independence Day events, possibly the cancellation of some events. Air conditioners are running full tilt, along with energy-hungry data centers. That raises concern about the electricity grid, with any relief from the heat still a few days away. Heat in the east, wildfires may continue to rage across the west. The DOJ is taking aim at new gun laws in a couple of states.
5: The Justice Department is suing California and Virginia over new firearm laws, arguing they violate American Second Amendment rights. The lawsuits target California's restrictions on new Glock-style pistols and Virginia's ban on certain semi-automatic firearms. The legal challenges come just days after the Supreme Court reaffirmed that the Second Amendment is not a second-class right. Willie Nelson, The White House.
3: The rush is on across Venezuela's north coast, a rush to identify victims of the twin earthquakes. With at least 2,300 people killed in last week's two quakes, the country has been overwhelmed. Authorities are struggling to recover and then to identify the bodies of the victims of those earthquakes. There is no trading today on Wall Street. The stock market closed in observance of Independence Day. It will be back to business as usual on Monday morning. The Dow to resume trading just 100 points shy at 53,000. Townhall.com.
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3: Looks like the United States caught a case of World Cup fever.
7: The U.S. men's soccer team's round of 32 win in the World Cup set a viewership record. Fox Sports says the U.S. Bosnia-Herzegovina match on Wednesday night was the most watched soccer telecast in English language history, with more than 24.4 million viewers. The audience peaked at just under 32 million. The U.S. won the game 2-0 to advance to the round of 16, its first knockout win since 2002. The match topped the 22.3 million viewers on English language TV for the 2015 FIFA Women's World Cup final. I'm Mike Hempen.
3: Australian Prime Minister Anthony Albanese has condemned senators who blocked changes to the social media ban for youngsters. The government recently introduced to Parliament amendments aimed at increasing the powers of the e-safety commissioner. News and analysis, townhall.com. Nagging questions and persistent complaints about California's election system.
8: California has enacted many changes over the years that were intended to boost voter turnout. But there hasn't been significant improvement in participation, and those changes are largely responsible for the state's tediously slow ballot counting today. Preliminary figures show turnout hit 40.8% in the June primary, with counties required to complete their vote counting on Thursday. That would be an increase over recent primary elections, but below participation levels in others stretching back to 2000. Keith Peters reporting.
3: They came to cheer the competing World Cup teams, but international soccer fans are also cheering American fast food chains and local restaurant cuisine. Along with delighting in regional dishes they can't find back home, they're seeking out places like Waffle House and Chick-fil-A. More on these stories, townhall.com.
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9: Today, expect mostly sunny skies with increasing breezes in the afternoon and a chance of widely separated thunderstorms. The high will reach 92. Tonight will be clear to partly cloudy with a low of 77. Tomorrow, anticipate intervals of clouds and sunshine paired with a steady afternoon breeze. The high will be 94. On Sunday, there will be times of sun and clouds with a chance of a thunderstorm in the area, becoming breezy in the afternoon. The high temperature will reach 93. With your AccuWeather forecast, I'm meteorologist Joe Lundberg.
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1: This morning we got some of it that's important with a humongous cup of coffee. A huge cup, and that's good coffee because we do Starbucks around here. We got our own packets of it and stuff. Yeah. Mayor Paulette Wajardo was in the studio. Good morning, Your Honor.
10: Good morning. I've got a little scratchy voice this morning. I was at the Journey concert last night.
1: Oh, really?
10: Yes. It was great. It was a full house.
1: Oh, it was jammed. Yep. And I heard that they showed out.
10: Mm-hmm.
1: You like a lot of their songs?
10: Yeah. But you know what happened? They don't have an opening act, and that's neither here or there, really. But
1: okay, nobody opening for

0: Nobody, yeah, there's no intro. They come on, I think it was a good 3 hours, but all the 80s, the nostalgia, you know, all those songs, that all came at the very end.
1: Okay.
0: So, you know, these bands, they don't lose their flair from back in the 80s and all of that, but then they get, you know, they have new songs and albums, but everybody cares about the old stuff.
1: Yeah, yeah. We're not here because of what you're doing now. We don't know what you're doing now.
0: Don't stop believing.
1: Yeah, don't stop believing.
0: Oh, so it was good. But everybody kind of had to hold out until the very end.
1: I saw a picture at, in fact, you know, they've got all of this stuff going on. What they do now is, and people don't know, because even though when we allow people to win tickets and stuff, it's all done by computer now. You really don't get a ticket in your hand.
0: Oh, right.
1: You know, you get a thing, and then we send the names in, and we get this thing come out, and then you make the contact. And they do it months and months in advance so that they don't have to cancel.
0: The selling of the tickets.
1: Yeah, they know that the place is going to be full or whatnot, because if they didn't get what they needed, then they may not do the concert.
0: Right.
1: So so this pre... And we always do, when we have access to them, we do a win them before you can buy them. So okay, if they go on sale on a Friday, you know, at 10 o'clock, well, maybe we'll go every day for 2 weeks and give people a chance to win them before anybody can even buy them.
0: Right.
1: Which is a little something to reward our listeners.
0: But with. I remember, and I have saved many of the actual tickets. When you would actually get a ticket.
1: That's right. Ticketron,
0: that's right. And I have a stack of them.
1: Really?
0: The little ticket, and it tells you the row, the seat, and then the name of the concert or whatever. But that's, you know, old school.
1: You get an email now.
0: Now it's a...
1: You get an email.
0: A Q code or whatever they're called, those little...
1: QR code.
0: QR code, yeah, there you go. But anyway, nonetheless, it was fun. It brought a lot of people out. You know, this is kind of a pre-4th of July celebration. We've got July 4th on Saturday.
1: Independence Day.
0: 250. I should have worn my hat. I have a hat that says 250 America. 250. Can you believe that?
1: Yeah, you see my hat?
0: Nah. United States of America. What does it say down there? Oh, it does say it. 250th anniversary. Okay, I love it.
1: And
0: that's nice. Wow, I love all that
1: it's
0: business.
1: It
0: has the flag on the side, the eagle. This
1: Statue
0: is nice. Where'd you get that?
1: Somebody gave it to me. They brought it to church and gave it to me as a gift.
0: Somebody gave it to me. A veteran gave me mine. And it says, I should have worn it. It says 250. Yours is
1: 1776, 2026.
0: It's real fancy.
1: It's got the eagle. It's got the Liberty Bell.
0: Bob's
1: I can't
0: pet.
1: See the crack here, though. There's no crack showing on this Liberty Bell.
0: Oh no! Well,
1: yeah, but that's all right. There's a lot on the hat.
0: It's nice. That is really nice. I didn't see it said 250.
1: And the USA, USA. You and man, that game was something yesterday.
0: I didn't. Well, I was at the deal, but I heard about it. Well, Will was there. He's not there. But
1: he saw it at the Hooksville.
0: That's what I told him. I didn't know.
1: Was it free to get in, Will? It was free.
0: That's awesome.
1: And people have been watching it all over the country.
0: Oh, I know.
1: And this is exciting because. With all of that, this country don't do this, and we don't have this, and this ain't on it, man. People coming from around the world saying, whoa, look at this place.
0: That's right.
1: Look how huge it is. Look how much space people have. Look at the stores. Taste the food.
0: Yeah.
1: Oh, my good. Look, they got, what is this? They jumping on the back of bulls. They said they don't have sidewalks. Everybody drives everywhere. He said they got air conditioning. You know, they got people, over 1,000, some have died in France already because they don't do air conditioning. And over here, we take it for granted. And if you don't have air conditioning, most people have it in their homes. But if you don't have it, then go to the mall.
0: Yeah. Or the library.
1: Go to the library. Walk around.
0: A senior center. Yeah.
1: They really have taken this country for granted. And I'm afraid that passes down on the state level and on the city level. County level, city level at the same time. Because I can't figure out what's happening in terms of this water. I saw the piece that was posted by former mayor

0: Joe McComb. Mm-hmm. It goes back to 1984.
1: I read that and thought, how long did it take him to enter all that in there? But I'm very grateful for him putting that out
0: there. I read it in its entirety. Yeah. And that was only up to 2020. Hayden Head Sr., big mover and shaker in town.
1: In town, yeah.
0: And those guys started a water commission.
1: Yeah, a water.
0: To deal with future water needs of Corpus Christi.
1: Right.
0: And said that desalination was going to be a key component.
1: Mm-hmm.
0: And he said this, but I've heard so much disinformation and misinformation about desalination than I've heard about any other subject. And we can say the same thing 42 years later. This is 42 years, and all the meetings and the corporations they're using our water, and those, how those guys formed the committee, and they met with them, and they talked about, and they taxed themselves, in effect, you know, to raise $150 million to help pay for it. So you got $150 million that the refineries, above and beyond what they pay, and then you've got another up to $120 million. Well, we don't know if we're going to get it, and we don't know if he's going. That's scary stuff.
1: Bob,
0: I don't know how. I don't know. I just don't know.
1: Bob, yeah, and I know you had two councilmen.
0: Yeah, they came in yesterday. Mark Scott and Roland Barrera.
1: Uh huh. Okay, and I know y'all talked about it. But what took place Tuesday? It truly was. It was somewhat unbelievable.
0: Well, I mean, they're saying we don't want the Inner Harbor Desal to even have a chance at being done. And look, you're talking about applying in the event that the Evangeline is tied up in legal stuff for the next 5 years or more. In effect, that the groundwater, what they're learning about the groundwater and the ground sinking and the challenges with all of this stuff, which is all speculative and will cost. It's not like that's going to be cheap. But they're saying that there's no way that that's going to happen with the Inner Harbor Desal. Forget the work. Forget the 12, the all the years. Forget the permitting. Well, if they're permitted by TCEQ, then TCEQ is crooked. If they're permitted by the EPA, then the EPA is corrupt. If it's approved and permitted by NOAA, then NOAA is corrupt. If it's approved and permitted by the Corps of Engineers, then the Corps of Engineers is corrupt.
1: Right.
0: But to say that in the event that's where we don't have to go as an option, we're not even going to think about getting government grant. We're not even going to imagine. We don't want money. Donald Trump said we're going to get money. How do you think money comes from the federal government? It comes through grants.
1: Right. Right. Bob, I no one can understand it. Because here, first and foremost, let's make something real clear. Because a couple of them, and when I say them, I'm talking about Carolyn Vaughn, Kaylin Paxson, Gil Hernandez, Sylvia Campos, and Eric Cantu. Just to be clear, because we're going to be very candid, because no one is trying to hide their stance, their position on this. No one is. They come forward and they say things you just described. So I'm not trying to...
0: Well, they said the government has been doing nothing.
1: Right.
0: They kicked the can down the road.
1: I'm not trying to pinpoint anyone. They have put themselves out there. You have to be accountable for your vote. They themselves, along with the rest of the council, Bob, along with the rest of the council, rightfully have said, and through resolution, we must go find federal, well, maybe it wasn't even, it was federal grant funding and or state grant funding, because the ratepayers shouldn't bear this cost of desalination, right?
0: Right.
1: So we said that as a council. We passed resolution, Bob, a resolution that said exactly what I just said. And I went to D.C. three times to advocate. We took action. Our intergovernmental relations, Ryan Skrobarczyk, has worked to no end. Staff has worked. Now, staff isn't Well, yeah, they do. They go look for grants too. But it takes a team. We pull in Michael Cloud, Congressman Cloud, and say, hey,

0: Like, here's what we need you to do for us. Here's what we need to do. It takes a village. And it happened. It was happening. When Trump came, when the president came and said what he said, what avenue do you think he was talking about? This one. This was the avenue.
1: Up to 100 million this year, then you can file for subsequent grants later. Right. And once you're in, you're in.
0: You're in, exactly. And so we have to remember, and you said this.
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1: I need to let you finish and get this off your system so we can talk about some other things, but
0: yeah,
1: it's important, and the people don't know. Most people don't know what's going on down there.
0: Well, right, and desalination is, it's controversial. And I had a gentleman yesterday, I went into HEB, and I sat there in the aisle talking to him for at least 35 minutes. And he asked me about desal because he wasn't sure. He kind of followed, you know, but he didn't have it all down. And we were talking about it. But nonetheless, you're right. A lot of people don't, because you get a snippet here and there in the news. But let me say this, because the point of contention is y'all are going to put the brine back into the bay, and that's going to kill everything. The ecosystem is, you know.
1: Yeah, there's somebody that announced they're running for city council and said, don't make our bay saltier, as though we're putting salt in that came from somewhere else.
0: Right, it was there. But here's the thing. The science proves that is not going to happen. And here's the other important thing. That proposed project, the Inner Harbor

0: experts. They reviewed the project. Okay, so the EPA, all of those experts, those are top-notch people, reviewed our project as part of the federal permitting process. And after that review, Bob, the EPA did not object to the state-issued discharge permit for the Inner Harbor. So, you know, there's nothing more you can say. It's like you said it. We met the requirements of the Clean Water Act. You cannot keep moving the goalpost. You just can't. And that's what's happening. And so President Trump said what he said. We passed a resolution. Go get grant funding. No more loans. We don't care what Abbott gave us. Low interest loans, which we do. Certain council members, you know, reflect that opinion. We need grants. No paying back. We need grants. That's what Tuesday was, up to $120 million. But like you said,
1: yeah, but you might not get all the $120 million,
0: right?
1: And there's other people, and it could be what. But we have a congressman on the Appropriations Committee that helped get this set up so that it's even possible.
0: Exactly.
1: And we don't know how much we're going to get. Or if we're going to get anything. Well, you're not going to get nothing if you don't ask.
0: Exactly. You know, it's clear they're not going to support DSAL. They're just not.
1: They say now we do support DSAL, but just not in the Inner Harbor.
0: Yeah, well, guess what? The desalination that has been worked on, as you mentioned, way past 10 years ago, is what's on the table. So when they come up and when people come up and talk about all these other ones, those are not anywhere near where this one is. It's like saying, I need a car, Bob. I need a car, right? You need a car. Or like right now, so you can get to work and you can do what the things you need to do. Here's one right here that's built, and here's one that's in pieces that still needs to be built. You going to wait for that one to be built, or are you going to buy the one you need now?
1: Hey, the Nueces River Authority just ran out of money, and they've stopped the design phase.
0: Yep.
1: And Corpus Christi has $2.7 million in their coffers, and they've spent that $2.7 million.
0: For the record, I did not vote for that. There was no plan. There was no vision for anything. When I asked him, when I asked Byram, when he was before us.
1: And that's
0: us,
1: director.
0: He's the director
1: of the Noises River Authority.
0: Yes. We asked him if he was going to go to our customers, our water customers. He would not answer the question. So, and that's just aside from where's your plan? The other questions that I asked and others asked, where's the plan? What's the plan? There wasn't. And now you've got this. That was.
1: But the council members forced that. The council members forced that as another alternative to the Inner Harbor. Every time you turn around.
0: And it's not. That's the problem. There is no.
1: The Texas Tribune writes from the left side of the aisle. Their story about what happened on Tuesday is mind-boggling that they wrote it that way. And they quote, I don't know if you've ever seen it. I'll read it to you off the air. This is an ugly article. The council halted efforts to build the desal plant in September, capable of treating around 30 million gallons. They said they stopped it, and they've asked them to reconsider it, and they deferred it until September 1st. And then it goes into detail.
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4: The Texas Tribune said a sharply divided Corpus Christi City Council declined Tuesday to apply for a federal grant to help build a proposed $978.8 million water treatment project. They traded insults and accusations on their way to a 5-4 vote that cast doubt on a proposed desalination plant meant to provide a drought-resistant water supply in about 3 years. Roy Scott Barrera suggested tapping a U.S. Bureau of Reclamation grant that offers up to $120 million to help build desal plants across the country. Mm-hmm. Barrera said he proposed it with little hope of it passing a bitterly conflicted council. I knew where it was going to go. I'm highly disappointed because I think we're here to serve. Councilmember Carolyn Vaughn said the agenda item was a waste of the council's time. I'm so glad you admitted that you put it here knowing full well no one was going to support it. Well, that's not quite true. Four people supported it.
5: That's right.
4: Four out of nine. That's almost half. Right. Because what you wanted to do was cause chaos, Vaughn said. She defended herself and the other four opposing council members whom she said Barrera recently called stupid on a radio show. You call people stupid, that's a childish thing to do. You do that whenever you have nothing to say. I don't think we're stupid. I think we're trying to protect the ratepayers and the taxpayers, said council member Cantu. The city council halted efforts in September to build a $1.2 billion desal plant capable of treating around 30 million gallons of seawater a day beginning in 2029, citing concerns about the cost and environmental impact. The city's water department asked the council to reconsider in early June after cutting the price tag to $980. They deferred that decision until September 1st, but with an August 26 deadline to apply for the federal grant, opponents said there's no approved project to seek money for. We do not have an approved council project to apply to this, said Councilmember Caitlin Paxton, who voted last fall to pause the Inner Harbor project. At the end of the day, I don't support moving forward on this because we don't have a project that I support to apply this for. Two things. Chaos by three people putting in an agenda. I remember when the council moved it from having to have four to only three. And I know there's a fact on council that does this all the time. So when Roland and them does it,
5: it's not okay.
4: It's a waste of time. Is that what I'm seeing happen here?
5: Yeah, that's exactly what Councilwoman Vaughn stated, which is very disingenuous. She is saying, of all those three signature memos that she signed, many of them, they were throwing things on the agenda. They did it on Tuesday. I don't think she was one that signed, but there was a three signature memo. Okay. This is a perfect example to put an agenda, an item on the agenda that dealt with the auditor. Okay, it dealt with this mess going on with the audit committee.
4: The audit board.
5: And I asked the question because people.

0: are sitting there dumbfounded. You know why? Not one of those council members went to Peter to say, you're the city manager. We've got this issue with the, you know, with this situation.
1: With the audit Let's talk about the council, right? And
0: now,
1: the information.
0: Granted, the audit committee, I'm sorry, the auditor is hired by the audit. The auditor doesn't, he doesn't report.
1: Okay.
0: Right, to Peter. But it and you know, there's an audit committee that handles all that.
1: Well, that's because of independence.
0: But, Bob, it's still a department under the organization. And so Peter was sitting there Tuesday, and I point blank asked him, did anyone who signed that three signature memo go to you instead of bringing it to the council and quote unquote create chaos? We went on and on about this auditor situation. That conversation did not belong on the dais. It should have been discussed within internally. Peter should have been brought into it.
1: Okay.
0: But he wasn't. And that's the problem.
1: But that's what we see. We see a lot of chaos on the council.
0: Right.
1: But this part about there's not a council-approved project, you're talking about something that's in the last
0: 10
1: years or more have right. gone through an extensive.
0: Extensive.
1: By every federal right. agency, right. state agency.
0: Well, when that councilwoman Paxton says that, she's referring to this council. Because up until those
1: other councils improved moving forward.
0: But up until those people who came on council came on and started opposing and started undoing what has been done, the progress that has been made with this project. We everything was moving. I mean, to the point of $100 to $120 million grant funding from the federal government, to the point of the president of the United States saying, "I'm going to help y'all in your water situation." They are against desalination, and they have the right to be. But to sit and go on and on, like you said, well, but no, these people aren't. No, EPA, no, maybe they're this. Oh, no, who, what, this deal? No, maybe that's not right. Or maybe these people aren't really certified. Just come out and say, we're not for it, guys. Because staff is spending a lot of time. You know how much time we lost when that was voted down on Tuesday? 3 years of staff time. And we wonder why people are leaving this organization and why Peter is having problems hiring people, leadership. I mean, you can't make this stuff up, and it's unfortunate, Bob.
1: Not
0: it
1: to
0: really
1: mention,
0: is.
1: It's time for his in a contract. He has to be evaluated.
0: No, oh,
1: and they're saying we're not going to evaluate him either.
0: Yes, so it's comical.
1: In a council manager form of government, the council's not supposed to micromanage the city manager.
0: You know what? That's
1: got him jumping through hoops.
0: Yes.
1: All over the place.
0: But I will say this.
1: With the threat of 5 votes to remove you if you don't do what we say.
0: Right. Exactly. And Peter has to stand stronger. I'm just going to say it. Because we have come, the train has come off the
1: rails. Off the rails.
0: Off the rails. And so there's just a lot, exactly, a lot going on. His contract says we must evaluate him. And we're already behind. It's July. In May. Last year, they had just gotten on council in January. So they asked, can we push it forward because we've not been through a budget season with him? Okay, fine. So we did it in November. You have to get back on track. But Kevin, you know what? If they don't want to evaluate him, that's fine.
1: Yeah, well, Kevin says, where is it? It says, he says, hold on, I'm trying to pull it up. He says the voters through their council made their choice. But when you vote for people, you don't know what that is those different issues, Kevin. Nobody knows. I'm sure that there are voters out there like myself who voted for some of the members on this council that told me
0: right.
1: that they were going to keep all options on the table until they came through with something. And now they're spending all their time to stop one option.

0: that's been permitted, that's been vetted from the state to the federal government, that doesn't make sense to me.
1: Right. Right. And I think everybody, what I was told from many people was people that endorse them.
0: And stop saying, Mayor, you've lost multiple times. She didn't lose. We're losing. Didn't you hear about the amount of time, of staff time that they have been paid? What do you mean the voters don't want that option? How do you know that when there's only about 20, 30, 40 people that show up to council all the time? Most people working, Kevin. They got jobs, man. They got lives. They got things to do. And they're hoping that the council looks out for them going into the future. You've got the industries of the port. You've got the families that are here. You've got the what are you talking about? He said, easy, Tiger.
1: What's his comment? Easy, Tiger.
0: His comment is the voters don't want the Inner Harbor D-cell.
1: Okay, so...
0: And the only way you know that is to do what? Is to do what?
1: But here's the thing, Kevin, and we appreciate your texting in or what have you, but Kevin, you know how many emails, do you know how many phone calls, do you know how many times I get stopped from people that do want desalination, people that are on the other side? So I respect your position, but to say the voters don't want it, you can't say that. That's like me saying everybody wants desal. I know they don't. There's different sides to this.
0: That's
1: so
0: right.
1: We have to respect that. And in whatever side you're on as a council member, you have to rely on the information that you have. And we do have, I'm talking to Kevin here, the EPA under the Biden administration approved, and I don't know what your stance is as to why you're opposed to it, but approved the project. So, and here's the other thing I want to clear up. You have a council member, and Councilman Kent too, who repeatedly says, why should the residents pay for this? $980 million. The residents shouldn't pay for this. Industry should pay for this. Well, maybe he wasn't there the day they presented, this chart. But we have known this as long as we have been talking about desal, Bob. And what I'm looking at is a pie chart that says customer classes that use greater volumes of water will bear a proportionally higher share of the total cost of the Inner Harbor plant project. What does it say there? Residential is what percentage, Bob?
0: Is 13%. Commercial, that's businesses, 14%. Large volume users, like industry, 31%.
1: Right.
0: And wholesale to the other entities that buy water from us, 42%.
1: So we meaning the residents, are not bearing the cost of the entire plant.
0: 88% is bared by somebody other than residents.
1: 13% of $980 million is about $127 million, Bob. So, again, but to your point, this misinformation that keeps going out. And look, I'm not saying $127 is pocket change. I'm not saying that at all. But we are not taking on $980 million. Large volume or industry is taking on 31% of that $980 million. Wholesale customers are taking on 42% of that $980 million, and then commercials 14%. So, we as council members have a responsibility to put out the right information. And it's disheartening when you have a council member out there saying, we're all going to pay and it's not fair. And it's just beyond me. But here are the facts.
0: Right, no chance of

0: 13% of $980 million is about $127 million, Bob. So, you know, again, but to your point, this misinformation that keeps going out. And look, I'm not saying $127 is pocket change. I'm not saying that at all. But we are not taking on $980 million. Large volume or industry is taking on 31% of that $980 million. Wholesale customers are taking on 42% of that $980 million. And then commercials, 14%. So, you know, we as council members have a responsibility to put out the right information. And it's disheartening when you have a council member out there saying, we're all going to pay and it's not fair. And it's just beyond me, but here are the facts.
1: Right, yeah, no chance of
0: Mountain say we're not.
1: But they say we do, but just not
0: well,
1: in a harbor.
0: Talk is cheap. Talk is cheap. And here's the thing: they can plan on all these other ones that are 10 years out, 8 years out. Some that don't even have a plan that they keep talking about. What's on the table? What is supported by the federal government, by the state government? That's what's on the table.
1: And the federal government wanted to fund and help fund this.
0: Yeah.
1: And they said no.
0: They said no.
1: Okay.
0: They turned down up to $120 million for the citizens of Corpus Christi to have water in the next 3 years.
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3: 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But the other day I met Nancy, a woman who told me she was recently diagnosed with, well, I can't even pronounce it. It was a rare neuromuscular autoimmune connective tissue disorder. Boy, my goodness, even that was a mouthful. It was a disorder I'd never even heard of. But times have changed. With improved medical technology, so many more conditions that used to be unknown now have names. I'm meeting a lot of people these days like Nancy. 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
1: Mayor, I want to talk about let's talk about something different that I think we all can or should agree on. Although there's some people who say, I ain't got $20 for me, and how come it ain't free and it ain't enough parking? What's planned for this Independence Day weekend?
0: So Independence Day weekend, Saturday, the 4th of July, 9 a.m. And this is probably the most important part of the day. Lots of festivities that I'll go through really quickly. But most important part is 9 a.m. at Sherrill Veterans Memorial Park. We're going to have a beautiful patriotic ceremony that we have every single year. It's put on by the Mayor's Committee for Veterans Affairs, a presentation of colors, of course, our wonderful Veterans Band of Corpus Christi, and there's going to be so much more. We're going to have a guest speaker, Skylar Barker. He's the commander of the Purple Heart, Chapter 598. He will be there, and that is from 9 a.m., to 10 p.m. 9 a.m. to 10 a.m. And so we'll have Martin Longoria. Again, the presentation of colors, I'll give a welcome and our band will perform. So I want to invite everyone to please attend if you can. We have to continue putting real emphasis on why we're celebrating, why we have fireworks, why we have all of this celebration that is happening, such as on the Great Lawn at Water's Edge Park. We're going to have live music, food trucks, a vendor market, a beer garden, giveaways, lots of tents and picnic tables. It is free admission. Anyone can come. Our great partners, the Corpus Christi Regional Transportation Authority, is offering free park and ride shuttle from City Hall and the courthouse with drop-offs at Water Street and John Sartain Street. And for more information, you can go to the website and get that info. But That's from 1 p.m. That starts at 1 p.m. on the Great Lawn to 10 p.m. Of course, at 9:30 is when you can see the wonderful display of fireworks

0: happen as they do every single year. So you can grab a spot anywhere along shoreline and beyond, even North Beach, and watch those fireworks that start at 9:30. The other thing I wanted to let everyone know is our Litter Critter will be in at the Flower Bluff High School on July 11th. And so that's that, Bob. And I just want to say this. I know we've had a lot of, you know, this conversation, which has not been a pleasant one in regards to, you know, voting down this grant funding opportunity. But I want everyone to know that I remain very optimistic, because one vote doesn't change the reality of our water needs. And we're going to continue to work towards what is needed. And I can't predict how it's going to happen, Bob, but we're here to lead. We're here to make the hard decisions, and we're trying hard, and we're going to continue to.
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4: Thank you, Bill. It is Thursday, July 2nd, 2026. Here's what's happening today in America. USMCA over, TDA members arrested, president takes the win, and Team USA grit. It's all coming up. Then Bill's going to be here with your message of the day. But first, the president announced that America will not renew the United States-Mexico-Canada Agreement, USMCA. This is a trade deal that President Trump negotiated in his first term. An official said the United States did not agree to renew this trade agreement in its current form. The United States will continue to engage with Mexico and Canada as appropriate. The original deal goes until 2036, but the official said just because it has a 10-year timeline, it doesn't mean you have to wait those 10 years to conclude the agreement. The Justice Department yesterday charged 8 alleged gang members of the Venezuelan gang Tren de Aragua with violent crimes in 2 separate states. First in Dallas, a man and his 2 children were kidnapped by Tren de Aragua members who demanded that they pay money. And after they realized they wouldn't get any money, they brought him to a bridge to throw him off the bridge. He was able to run away, where they shot and killed him in front of his children. 5 Tren de Aragua gang members were arrested in that case. Then in Chicago, 3 men captured a victim, shot him multiple times in the head, and taunted his mother. Our acting attorney general, Todd Blanche, said these violent murders should have never occurred in the first place because these men should never have been allowed in our country. Keep in mind, according to the Supreme Court, if any of these gang member illegal aliens had kids here, their kids would be automatically American citizens. On that case, the president said that while he's disappointed the Supreme Court upheld birthright citizenship, the court's decision in the Trump versus Slaughter case, which grants a president the power to fire independent agency employees at will, the president said, quote, more than made up for it. The Slaughter case is when the president fired former Federal Trade Commission Commissioner Rebecca Kelly Slaughter without cause. Slaughter sued the president, arguing that this was unconstitutional, but the Supreme Court agreed with the president and said he has the power to fire members of the FTC or any other independent agency without any reason. In World Cup news, Team USA beat Bosnia and Herzegovina 2-0. About half the game, we played a man down on the lamest red card ever. Our next game is against Belgium. This game will surely be the most watched American men's soccer game ever. It is Monday, 8 o'clock Eastern in Seattle. The great Bill O'Reilly has your message of the day. Next.
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Time now for the O'Reilly Update message of the day. On this Thursday, I'm thinking about July 4th and the divided states of America. The Great American State Fair is currently underway in Washington. It's 16 days, doesn't cost anything. If you're in the capital city, you just wander around, enjoy the expositions. Unfortunately, some states are not going to participate because they despise President Trump. That's the only reason. If Barack Obama were president today, all of them would be there. The boycott list includes the usual suspects: Connecticut, Illinois, Maine, Massachusetts, Oregon, Rhode Island, Washington State, Vermont. States that are anti-Trump across the board. Question is simple. Why would the Great American State Fair have anything to do with politics? Its sole purpose is to honor the USA. Sadly, many Americans despise living in their own country. About 23-24% of the population fit into that category. Well, here's the truth about the dissenters. If you don't show up on the 4th of July, you are unpatriotic. It's that simple. You're celebrating your nation, not your president, not your home state. What's happening in America is political poison. I'm Bill O'Reilly. I approve the message by writing it. You can reach me, Bill at BillO'Reilly.com, Bill at BillO'Reilly.com, name in town if you wish to opine. Let's go to the mail. Gerald Brooks, Boynton Beach, Florida. Mr. O, it's a disgrace that Governor Healey of Massachusetts would not showcase the role the Bay Colony played in our independence. Healey and the Massachusetts congressional delegation would be Tories today. Paul Revere, Sam Adams, John Adams would be at the state fair, and John Hancock would have paid for it. You're probably right, Gerald. I mean, the fact that the Bay State doesn't show up, pretty disturbing. Jim, concierge member, Jim is under my protection. Supreme Court blew it with birthright citizenship. The intent of the amendment was to protect children of slaves, no one else. Not historically true. The intent of the 14th Amendment was people who are powerless, or were, because this was way back in the 1860s, cannot be denied essential rights that are in the Constitution. Okay? So if you're here and you're born here, you can't be tossed out to Portugal. That was the intent. Most of it driven by slavery, not all. Glenn Staub, Kissimmee, Florida. Now the Supreme Court has ruled against Trump's executive order denying birthright citizenship. Is there another way to address the issue? Yeah, but it's not going to happen. I mean, neither party wants to get involved with this. And if Congress did pass a law, some kind of restriction against pregnant women coming here, I don't know what they could do, it would be immediately challenged. And the Supreme Court does not like that. In a moment, something you might not know. 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
1: Now the O'Reilly Update brings you something you might not know. On this day in 1921, President Warren Harding formally ended America's involvement in World War I. After years of brutal combat, 9 million people dead, 21 million wounded, a continent obliterated. Here's the story behind the Great War. In the early 20th century, peace in Europe was achieved through a series of diplomatic alliances. In June 1914, the heir to the Austro-Hungarian Empire, Archduke Franz Ferdinand, was assassinated. Chaos ensued in Europe. Austria declared war on Serbia. Russia and France declared war on Austria. Germany declared war on France. England declared war on Germany. In April 1917, the USA entered the conflict after a German torpedo sank a passenger ship, the Lusitania. 1,200 civilians were killed, mostly Americans and Brits. For the next year, Europeans slaughtered each other. Soldiers were massacred from the air, land, and sea. Chemical weapons rained down on trenches. At least 100,000 troops were gassed to death. By the fall of 1918, the Central Powers, led by Germany and Austria, were unraveling. Finally, the warring parties signed the Treaty of Versailles in 1919, ending combat among the nations. And here's something else you might not know. The United States never signed the Treaty of Versailles. Though negotiated by President Woodrow Wilson, the Senate rejected the deal in 1919. President Harding officially ended the war with congressional approval on July 2, 1921. It was a rare victory for old Warren, who had a terrible reputation for corruption and nepotism. During his brief tenure, Harding was accused of mishandling funds for the Navy, Justice Department, and Office of Veterans Affairs. Evidence of wrongdoing was only made public after Warren died from a sudden heart attack in 1923, 2 years into his first term. Back in a moment. Most people already know the medications they want, they need. They have been taking them for years. If you're stocking up for an emergency or just in case, you know what you need there, too. 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
3: News this hour at Town Hall. I'm Bob Agnew in Washington. The top Republican in Congress says Americans need to be concerned about a radical ideology the Democrats seem to be embracing. On the Salem News program this week on Capitol Hill with Tony Perkins, House Speaker Mike Johnson says the country is facing an unprecedented threat.
4: And what we've seen in recent months is many Mamdanis have popped up all around the country running for Congress. For a while, Tony, everybody just kind of waved that off and said, oh, that was a New York City anomaly. No, sir, it's everywhere. And we've got to confront it. We've got to take it very seriously. And we have to vanquish that, because the ideas and proposals that these candidates would bring to Congress is frightening stuff.
3: He urges Republicans to defend America and capitalism and to turn out in big numbers during the midterms this November. Speaker Johnson's full interview will be heard when This Week on Capitol Hill is broadcast beginning at 10 a.m. Eastern Time Saturday on the Salem News Channel. The nation's capital.

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1: Keys.
2: Bob is in Houston. Hey, Bob, how are you?
3: Better than I deserve, Dave.
2: Good. What's up?
3: So great to talk to both of you. Quick question. Newly married, we are baby step millionaires. 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We want to buy a catamaran sailboat and move onto it and live on that. I was wondering if your house principals with 25% of your take home and a 15-year mortgage or less, we're hoping to pay it off in 5 years, if that still applies to even though a boat's a depreciating asset.
2: No, a boat's a toy, and no, I would pay cash for it. You got the
4: money
2: to buy it, don't you?
4: So fun, Bob. Where are y'all going to keep the catamaran, or where would you?
3: We're going to use the East Coast as our thermostat and be in the Florida and the Bahamas November through March, and then start, as it starts getting hot, start moving north, and then when it gets hotter, we'll move further north. And
2: that's
3: then
2: so fun.
4: Cold, such a good life.
2: That is so cool.
4: We may stalk you and just
2: so
4: show
2: what,
4: up.
2: So what is your net?
4: Like,
2: what is your net worth? Hey, Bob, what's your net worth?
3: Our net worth is right about $3 million.
2: Okay, and what's the catamaran cost?
3: $650.
2: Okay, and what are you going to do with your present residence?
3: Well, what I've learned with the marine mortgage industry is they will not give you more than $100,000 if you don't own a home, because it's very difficult to evict.
2: That wasn't what I asked.
3: Boat.
2: I asked what you're going to do with your house.
3: We are going to keep it for like 6 months so we can get the loan, and then we are going to liquidate it once the mortgage company is satisfied that we don't have a house anymore.
2: Why don't you just sell it and pay cash for the catamaran?
3: Well, because the timing and... You know, we want to get the boat this November, and we have a kid in school until next June, and so we're going to have the boat and the house at the same time for about 6 months.
2: How old are you?

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1: A settlement has been reached in an egg price-fixing scheme.
2: The U.S. Justice Department has reached a settlement with three egg producers who were accused of colluding for some 23 years to raise prices. That includes last year when eggs reached a record high of $6.23 per dozen. In the agreement, Calmain Foods, Versova, and Hickman's Egg Ranch will pay $3.3 million to be distributed to states, donate 53 million eggs to food banks and nonprofits, adopt antitrust compliance programs, and not communicate with competitors on prices and bidding strategies. None of the companies admit to manipulating the market. I'm Donna Warder.
1: President Trump launching those Trump accounts today. Actually, it will be on the 4th of July itself, which is tomorrow. It's aim is to boost financial independence for children born during his second term. The parents can open the accounts for the children, receiving $1,000 from the government. You'll find breaking news and analysis at townhall.com. The rush is on across Venezuela's north coast to identify loved ones before it's too late.
3: At least nearly 2,300 people died in the deadly earthquakes last week. The country is overwhelmed with bodies that officials are struggling to collect, identify, and preserve. Many fear mass graves are coming as they search for the bodies of loved ones who died in the earthquakes. Those tremors struck the South American nation on June 24th.
1: That is Andrew Stewart reporting. History being made on the soccer field. The U.S. men's national team's dramatic win over Bosnia and Herzegovina in the World Cup on Wednesday drew a record American TV audience. The game had an average of 24.4 million viewers on Fox, making it the most watched English language soccer broadcast in U.S. history. The Fox telecast peaked at 31.9 million viewers. You'll find more on these stories at townhall.com.
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5: Today, expect mostly sunny skies with increasing breezes in the afternoon and a chance of widely separated thunderstorms. The high will reach 92. Tonight will be clear to partly cloudy with a low of 77. Tomorrow, anticipate intervals of clouds and sunshine paired with a steady afternoon breeze. The high will be 94. On Sunday, there will be times of sun and clouds with a chance of a thunderstorm in the area, becoming breezy in the afternoon. The high temperature will reach 93. With your AccuWeather forecast, I'm meteorologist Joe Lundberg.
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0: Our scripture of the day, Habakkuk 2:3, patience is not the same as indifference. Patience conveys the idea of someone who is tremendously strong and able to withstand all assaults. 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

If you want to win with money in 2026, you can't keep living normal. 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You need a plan. Get a personalized plan and start living like no one else by downloading our Every Dollar app today. I get asked all the time, when in the baby steps is the right time to buy life insurance? My answer is typically now. Hey, life insurance is not part of the baby steps because it's needed whenever your family has debt and not enough savings to provide for their ongoing financial needs. That's when they're at their highest risk. And no matter where you are in your baby steps, life insurance is a necessity, not a choice. This goes for working husbands and wives, and it also includes stay-at-home parents because it's really expensive.

0: Abigail Spanberger signed legislation earlier this year banning the sale and manufacture of certain semi-automatic firearms. The law, which took effect Wednesday, is facing at least four other lawsuits challenging its constitutionality. The California law prohibits gun shops from selling certain handguns that can easily be made fully automatic. Bernie Bennett, Washington.
1: More than 120 passengers and crew members on a Princess cruise ship that docked in San Francisco today were infected with a stomach virus while they were on their voyage. The Ruby Princess on a 20-day round-trip journey from San Francisco to Canada and Alaska. More at Town Hall.
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3: Today, expect mostly sunny skies with increasing breezes in the afternoon and a chance of widely separated thunderstorms. The high will reach 92. Tonight will be clear to partly cloudy with a low of 77. Tomorrow, anticipate intervals of clouds and sunshine paired with a steady afternoon breeze. The high will be 94. On Sunday, there will be times of sun and clouds with a chance of a thunderstorm in the area, becoming breezy in the afternoon. The high temperature will reach 93. With your AccuWeather forecast, I'm meteorologist Joe Lundberg.
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0: And you've got a sizable level of debt. What's the other 60 grand in consumer debt?
1: About 30,000 is credit cards. 20 of that is just regular this and that on my wife's credit card. About 2,000 is my credit card, just regular consumer. And then 8,000 of the rest of it is on a new HVAC.

0: even if you get it cut in half, selling it for not a lot, that's 100 grand, and people got student loans for 100 grand. You just look at it as another debt to get out. And Austin, dear Lord, please cut up the credit cards. You guys can't keep doing this.
1: Yeah, that's
0: cut them up tonight.
1: The majority of
0: do it now.
1: The 20,000 was groceries.
0: Do you have one? Yeah. Well, get it out. You guys got to figure out. Go shop at Aldi.
1: Yeah.
0: Beans and rice. You don't get fancy food, right?
2: We guys can't
0: afford it.
2: We got to cut our lifestyle down.
0: Yes.
2: And adding this guardrail is going to help you get out of this mess.
1: Right.
2: And it's going to be hard. You're going to have to get creative. But once you take debt off the table, we can finally get out.
0: Forces you. Please.
2: We got to plug the leak first.
0: Absolutely. Yeah, you're not going to be able to get out of this mess as you continue to dig out the bottom. So cut them up tonight. You guys need some extreme changes. So I'd make a timeline and I'd cut up credit cards for the business. That's what I would make a timeline for the business and cut up the credit cards tonight.

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0: Do you think they did that with Qatar, by the way, or any of these, any Arab nations? I don't think so. A smoking ban announced for people born after 2008 in the UK. The government intends to rein in smoking. I didn't realize how popular it still was over there, but, you know, it is. We have more to come. 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
1: Welcome back to you. It is, I keep wanting to say it's Monday, and it's not Monday. It's Tuesday. It's my Monday, but it's Tuesday for you. And it's Dana Lash with you. So I hope everyone had a wonderful Mother's Day weekend. And like I said, we got POTUS. He's going to be heading to China. We got all this other stuff as it relates to the H-1B stuff. There's a lot of Texas-centric stuff as well.

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1: Little Miss Summer. She sounds sweet. Hey, Corpus Christi, it's me, Tommy Cool. Little Miss Summer sounds like a fairy princess in a Mickey Mouse cartoon, doesn't she? Now, I suppose if you grew up in, I don't know, maybe California or the south of France, Summer is sweet and friendly, like a fairy princess. But here in the Bend, Little Miss Summer is a lot more wicked stepmother than Cinderella, a little too intense

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0: It doesn't seem ahistorical. And the reason I think that some people zero in on that stuff is because this world is so hellacious that you really have to get over a lot to get involved in it. Do you feel that way? You really have to get over a lot of reality baggage to suspend your disbelief and get really invested in a story anymore. And so as long as there's some historical association, I don't mind it. Now, the Helen of Troy, that was the one that people objected to because that is ahistorical. And it's anachronistic and ahistorical. And the Odyssey and the Iliad, I mean, the descriptions exist there. And the descriptions of that person was to be an example of Zeus's deity, not man's specific preference for beauty. It was an example of Zeus's power. So that's why I think people objected to that casting. This one I don't really have an issue with. And you guys know Super Beats. 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
1: Coolidge once said that the Declaration of Independence and the Constitution of the United States should provide the assurances that the nation will remain secure in the ultimate application of the law of the land and will provide an adequate defense and protection. The Declaration, Independence Day, Corpus Christi, Coastal Bend, South Texas, from Bob Jones Show and Malkin Interactive Communication. 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

0: 1983, setting the tone for decades of basic quiet and solitude within the industry. Now, between June and November, these giant creatures migrate through Brazilian waters, helping to boost tourism. Jason Walker reporting.
1: John Denver's Take Me Home, Country Roads has become the unofficial anthem of the U.S. men's national soccer team at the World Cup, with players and fans singing it together after victories. 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
3: Today, expect mostly sunny skies with increasing breezes in the afternoon and a chance of widely separated thunderstorms. The high will reach 92. Tonight will be clear to partly cloudy with a low of 77. Tomorrow, anticipate intervals of clouds and sunshine paired with a steady afternoon breeze. The high will be 94. On Sunday, there will be times of sun and clouds with a chance of a thunderstorm in the area, becoming breezy in the afternoon. The high temperature will reach 93. With your AccuWeather forecast, I'm meteorologist Joe Lundberg.
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0: Something a little more impressive.
1: Like?
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0: Carney in Canada. I often say he's Trudeau 2.0. But I don't really know anything from anything when it comes to Canada. That's why I have this guy on. The smartest man I know on the planet, pretty close, but certainly the smartest man in Canada. It's Ezra Levant. Ezra, how are you? Good to see you.
1: It's great to be seen. Great to be on your show. And I'll do my best to translate from Canadianese to American.
0: Well, you always do a great job with that. Go follow Rebel News as well and go check out the Ezra Levant show. Talk to me. Am I right when I say Carney is Trudeau 2.0? I almost think the guy's worse. Is that a good statement to make or am I off?
1: Yeah, here's the similarities. They both are hard left wingers. They both are going far beyond their democratic mandate. They both have a soft spot for foreign dictators. They both are for mass immigration, for gun seizures from lawful firearms owners. They're both for censorship. What are the differences? That's where it gets interesting. See, Justin Trudeau was pretty shallow. He was like a

0: For 86 years, the Corpus Christi Community Center has been a pillar of this neighborhood. 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We are proud of our history, but we're even more excited about our future. We've grown into a modern hub that serves the community in brand new ways. We're more than just a place to work out. We're a place to belong. Whether through outreach or education, come see it how we serve differently. 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
13: News this hour from Town Hall. I'm Keith Peters in Washington. As America celebrates the signing of the Declaration of Independence on July 4th, a rare surviving copy of the document so important to the United States has turned up in London.
14: It is one of 11 copies printed in Exeter, New Hampshire in July 1776 and was seized from an American ship that was captured later that year. The document will now go on display. It was found by a volunteer at the British National Archives, Michael Skurr, who was cataloguing the papers of Royal Navy captains.
15: I called over to my boss and said, I think you need to come and have a look at this. Opened it up and realized it was the Declaration of Independence, the United States of America. Well, I feel very proud that I stumbled across it and that it will now be something which other people can enjoy, like I did.
13: The BBC's David Harper says it's the only known example of its kind outside of the United States. Back here in this country, Americans are gearing up to celebrate the anniversary. Visiting the National Mall in Washington, Chad George, a visitor from Columbus, Ohio, says America's birthday is something to celebrate.
16: Brought the family here for the 250th anniversary of the greatest country in the world. A lot of division in the world.

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0: 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Great to have you. Thanks. I appreciate you stopping by. 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

0: last time I had this guy on, we set a record on my YouTube because so many people were interested in what he had to say about Green Day and Bad Bunny at the Super Bowl. And what he said really did make a difference, and it went viral like crazy. And of course, the Motor City Madman, former Father of the Year, probably still is for his kids. He's a law enforcement officer. He's the rock and roll legend, Ted Nugent. Ted, how are you? Good to see you as always.
1: I'm doing so good, Joe. It's crazy. Happy 250th anniversary for life, liberty, and the pursuit of

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17: 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The nation's capital is preparing to celebrate America's 250th birthday in a big way.